Benjamin Netanyahu. That was in the late 1990s. He acted as a key spokesman with the international press. David Bar-Ilan died in Jerusalem at age 73 in 2003. Here he is on stage at Carnegie Hall in New York with former Pittsburgh Symphony Music Director William Steinberg. He played the Felix Mendelssohn Piano Concerto No. 1 in G minor, Opus 25.

William Steinberg, former music director of the Pittsburgh Symphony, conducted the Piano Concerto No. 1 in G minor, Opus 25, with pianist David Bar-Ilan. It was January of 1973, one night only, at Carnegie Hall in New York. That concert was unusual in many respects, certainly that it included two concertos, one from David Bar-Ilan and the other from a 26-year-old Itzhak Perlman. Harold Schoenberg wrote The Height of the Evening Came with Perlman's performance of the concerto. Though he has all the technique in the world for music, he sought to bring out the elegant contour of the writing, and in this he succeeded. His was a lyric, beautifully coordinated performance, never hurried, delivered with long phrases and a sweet but never cloying tone. This was an archival recording, not intended for broadcast, but due to its historic importance, we'll hear the close of the Mendelssohn Concerto with Itzhak Perlman, William Steinberg, and the Pittsburgh Symphony.

0: It's Ott Proman at Carnegie Hall in New York with the Pittsburgh Symphony. William Steinberg was the conductor on January 10, 1973. The Violin Concerto by Felix Mendelssohn from an all-Mendelssohn concert. Also on one night only at Heinz Hall, a concert of Ukrainian music from the former principal flute of the orchestra, Lorna McGee, now principal of the Boston Symphony Orchestra. After the subscription concert, Lorna McGee arrived on stage to introduce Mykola Lysenko, A Moment of Despair, and a fantasy on two Ukrainian themes. Igor Kraevsky plays the piano. With her flute in hand, here's Lorna at the microphone.
1: Hello, everyone, and thank you so much for staying for the post-concert recital. We have a few short pieces. It looks like a lot on the program, but they're very short. The first two pieces are by Lysenko, considered by some to be the father of Ukrainian music, 19th century, contemporary of Tchaikovsky. The first piece is a little moment of reflection, moment of despair. And then the second is a wonderful and very fun fantasy on Ukrainian themes. And then we're going to play some wonderful arrangements that Igor, this is Igor Kresky, by the way, my friend and colleague. Damn it. And Igor very kindly arranged these beautiful little short pieces that we're going to play at the end, originally for piano, but they work great on the flute and the piccolo, the instrument of torture. So I hope you enjoy.

Pittsburgh Symphony principal flute Lorna McGee introduced A Moment of Despair by Mykola Lysenko and Lysenko's Fantasy on Two Ukrainian Themes, Opus 21. The pianist was Igor Kraevsky. Lorna McGee and Igor Kraevsky had one more piece of music from Ukraine, Miroslav Skorek. Igor Kraevsky arranged his little Ukrainian suite from the Partita No. 5. There's a lyrnik, the itinerant musician who plays the hurdy-gurdy, a waltz, and a folk dance. Miroslav Skorek, the Little Ukrainian Suite at Heinz Hall.

0: Music by Miroslav Skorek. Igor Kraevsky arranged the Little Ukrainian Suite from the Partita No. 5. We heard the Lyrnik, the Waltz, and the Folk Dance. This Ukrainian concert took place after the subscription concert of April 7, 2024, at Heinz Hall. Lorna McGee, flute, now principal of the Boston Symphony Orchestra, and Igor Kraevsky, piano. Little did anyone in the audience expect that the conflict with Ukraine and Russia would continue into 2026. With hope that our world will be more peaceful in years to come, I'm Jim Cunningham. You heard concerts that took place on one night only with the Pittsburgh Symphony. Two from Pittsburgh, two from New York. You heard Giuseppe Verdi's Force of Destiny Overture and Edvard Grieg's Peer Gynt Suite, recorded March 19, 2025 at Heinz Hall, the Shostakovich Festive Overture and Bizet's L'Arlésienne Suites on June 4, 2025, and we visited Carnegie Hall on December 3rd, 2025, with the Shostakovich Symphony No. 5, remembering January of 1973 at Carnegie Hall in New York with an all-Mendelssohn concert from former music director William Steinberg. Jim Cunningham wishing you many great nights with the Pittsburgh Symphony. 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And there are four concerts available on the Pittsburgh Symphony podcast page. 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Brian Savar assembles these programs. He's the program and production manager for WQED-FM. Harold F. Chambers III is the recording and mastering engineer at Heinz Hall. 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
2: Janáček's Sinfonietta started out as a commission for a massive gymnastics festival. 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

One Night Only. Special events with the Pittsburgh Symphony and music directors Manfred Honeck and William Steinberg. Two nights at Heinz Hall in Pittsburgh and two at Carnegie Hall in New York. In search of the unique, the singular, one of a kind, always. I'm Jim Cunningham. Verdi, Grieg, Shostakovich, Bizet, and Mendelssohn on the way. 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Member New York Stock Exchange, SIPC. The musicians of the Pittsburgh Symphony also support Pittsburgh Symphony Radio. It's fate that brought us together. Giuseppe Verdi's Force of Destiny Overture begins this program. Verdi wrote La Forza del Destino, The Force of Destiny, for the Imperial Theater in St. Petersburg in 1862. He revised it several years later for Milan. The opera tells a dark, sweeping story of Leonora and Don Alvaro, lovers torn apart by an accidental death that sets off a chain of vengeance, war, and ultimately tragedy, all driven by an inescapable sense of fate. The overture distills the drama, ominous opening chords symbolizing destiny, blazing brass and percussion drawn from the opera's battle scenes. Manfred Honeck leads the Pittsburgh Symphony Orchestra.

Giuseppe Verdi, La Forza del Destino, the overture to the opera, with the Pittsburgh Symphony conducted by music director Manfred Honeck. Manfred Honeck's early opera house conducting was in Zurich, Switzerland. He was there from 1991 until 1996. During that time, he was awarded the European Conductor's Award for his work at the house. He later served as general music director of the Staatsoper Stuttgart from 2007 through 2011. It's Pittsburgh Symphony Radio. Jim Cunningham with you. Norwegian composer Edvard Grieg wrote an opera, but it's very little known. Olav Tryggvason. He started it in the 1870s, but never finished it. Worked on it off and on, then gave up. He felt uncomfortable with the big operatic form, having written a number of beautiful songs. There are several completed scenes and choruses, a big chorus for men, plus orchestral and vocal pieces that show Grieg's strong gift for lyric drama and atmosphere. He knew how to make a scene for the theater, especially his Peer Gynt music, perhaps his most famous. He wrote Peer Gynt in the 1870s. It was intended for a stage production of Henrik Ibsen's epic verse play, first performed in Oslo. Ibsen asked Grieg to write the music that would frame the story. Peer Gynt is a restless, boastful anti-hero whose journeys take him from Norwegian mountains to desert fantasies and back home again. Grieg selected and revised the most memorable numbers into the two Peer Gynt suites. You will recognize the morning mood and in the Hall of the Mountain King. The shifting moods represent Nordic dawn and rustic dances, danger, longing, and return. Here is Manfred Honeck to conduct the Pittsburgh Symphony Orchestra in Edvard Grieg's Suites from Peer Gynt.

Music written for the play, Peer Gynt. The play by Ibsen, the music by Edvard Grieg. Manfred Honeck conducted the Pittsburgh Symphony. Playwright George Bernard Shaw said that Peer Gynt is about as close to the Norwegian pronunciation as it's possible to do in English. Grieg was not, as Debussy once remarked, a maker of bonbons filled with snow. Edvard Grieg was a musical poet, his work heavily weighted by time and place. After Ibsen's death, Edvard Grieg said he had sketched the character of Norwegians in a way that was shockingly true to life. The music in this Pittsburgh Symphony concert is drawn from one night only, special concert events. Dmitri Shostakovich is next, his festive overture. Manfred Honeck conducts the overture written in 1954 for a ceremonial concert in Moscow, celebrating the anniversary of the October Revolution, composed in remarkable haste, reportedly in just a few days. Here is the Pittsburgh Symphony Orchestra, Manfred Honeck, and the festive overture by Dmitri Shostakovich.

0: Manfred Honeck conducting Festive Overture by Dmitri Shostakovich with the Pittsburgh Symphony Orchestra. Manfred Honeck and the Pittsburgh Symphony won a Grammy Award with their recording of the Shostakovich Fifth Symphony, and they won rave reviews from the New York Times on December 3, 2025, their visit to Carnegie Hall in New York. I spoke with Manfred Honeck during intermission. He noticed that I had the box set of William Steinberg's complete recordings for Command Classics on Deutsche Grammophon sitting next to our control board.
1: When I started at 2008, I was actually looking in a catalog what is the Pittsburgh Symphony has recorded till then. So Steinberg came along, but they were already forgotten somehow. And André Previn did some, very few. Lauren Marcel did very few. Marius Janssen very few. So I thought myself, it's time to bring back the Pittsburgh Symphony Orchestra on the radar in the recording industry. And when I started 2008, we have done a lot of recordings, nearly every year tour recordings. And I think with to show this great quality of the orchestra, not only in the hall, but also throughout the industry, that people who cannot afford to come to Pittsburgh or travel or fly to America or wherever we perform, they have the possibility to hear the great quality of this orchestra wherever they are, whether it's in Asia or Africa or South America or Europe or whatever it is. It's wonderful that we can show our quality. And also seeing this Steinberg recordings now, can you imagine in 50 years or 60 or 70 years, another conductor will be here and we all will be impressed also what happened with the orchestra during the time here.
0: Manfred Honeck backstage during a live broadcast of the Pittsburgh Symphony. He's made more than 35 recordings for the Reference and Exton labels with the Pittsburgh. We'll visit Carnegie Hall in New York in just a few minutes, but this program continues from June 4th, 2025 with Georges Bizet. Music from the play The Woman of Arles by Daudet. The year was 1872. The play was first performed in Paris, the drama a stark Provençal tragedy about love, obsession, and fate. Bizet's music vividly paints the landscape of southern France, from rustic dances and folk melodies to moments of aching lyricism. The play wasn't a success, but the music was. Bizet later arranged the most memorable numbers into orchestral suites. Today, L'Arlésienne lives on as one of his most colorful and evocative scores. Here's Manfred Honeck to conduct the Pittsburgh Symphony Orchestra.

0: Music from the Milesian Suites 1 and 2 by Georges Bizet. The Pittsburgh Symphony Orchestra, Manfred Honeck conducted. The farandole we hear often as a Christmas carol melody and as an encore when the Pittsburgh Symphony goes on tour. On December 3rd, 2025, the Pittsburgh Symphony went on tour to Carnegie Hall in New York, playing the Shostakovich Symphony No. 5. I spoke with the host of the live radio broadcast on WQXR, Jeff Spurgeon.
1: They sound fantastic. It was very exciting to hear Maestro Honeck. He was just going through a few pages on everything, on the Lehrer Auerbach Frozen Dreams, on the Shostakovich Five, which is so thrilling, and then to have Song Jin Cho pop in and run through just a few of the Paganini variations from Rachmaninoff's Amazing Rhapsody. It was just great to hear them.
2: We're thrilled that it's part of the WQXR series Carnegie Hall tonight, which we've aired since the beginning. 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
1: Well, it is a great program. I mean, we are bringing broadcasts from one of the great halls in the world, one of New York City's great, just like Heinz Hall in Pittsburgh. 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
2: And your series is extra special because this is the ground zero, the classical music headquarters of the world, New York City, but Carnegie Hall, the most famous concert hall of the world.
1: Well, it's an amazing story, you know, built by one guy. He'd never designed another hall in his life, took a tour of Europe and made a gorgeous temple of music. And if it wasn't for Isaac Stern in the 1960s, this joint would just be another New York City apartment building. So it's escaped the wrecking ball at least once and has retained such an aura. And every performer who we talk to who comes to Carnegie Hall says they just feel all of the energy of those great artists whenever they step on the stage here.
2: We're very pleased that Andrew Carnegie, a Pittsburgh guy, decided to do it. And he built the Pittsburgh one first, you know. You have to come and visit Carnegie Hall in Pittsburgh one of these days.
1: Right.
2: But it's extraordinary to have the orchestra back. They've been coming here since Andrew Carnegie invited them. He saw the orchestra as his orchestra.
1: That's right. And so they have absolutely been a part of the Carnegie Hall history for many, many decades. Their first visit in this particular occasion in about 10 years, and with Manfred Honeck, who now has nearly 20 years at the helm of the Pittsburgh organization. And what great music they make, Jim. It's a great sound.
0: The Morning Man on New York City's classical radio station, Jeff Spurgeon. The headline for the New York Times Review by David Allen read, "The Pittsburgh Symphony plays how an orchestra should sound." Allen said, "I'm not sure I've ever been as scared in a concert hall as I was on Wednesday night," referring to the visceral impact of the Fifth Symphony under Manfred Honeck's direction. David Allen wrote, "It was an unsparing demonstration of how orchestral sophistication of the highest order can be put to profound aesthetic ends." So what did the concertgoers at New York's Carnegie Hall say afterward? I spoke to them just outside the Carnegie Hall Museum on the second floor.
3: It was exciting for everybody. Pittsburgh was done proud tonight. The orchestra was magnificent.
2: Sold out all the various balconies of Carnegie Hall full.
3: Yes, and standing ovation. On ovation, on ovation, which was just a tribute to how well they played today.
2: Now, you know well that it's not easy to get them here, and it's expensive. Exactly. Why do you do it?
3: Well, we do it for the musicians, for Manfred, and for the Pittsburgh community to let everybody know what a quality orchestra we really have. One of the finest in the world, truly, in Pittsburgh.
2: What a night, Malia Toronjo, Carnegie Hall sold out, sensational,
4: yes.
2: Standing ovation, and a roaring, cheering crowd.
4: Yes,
2: wow.
4: I feel like a proud parent, is what I said at the reception tonight. I couldn't be more proud of our orchestra and our community that's supporting this orchestra, and what a great ambassador we've been to Pittsburgh to be here in New York. The curtain calls, how many curtain calls did you count?
2: It was, I should have, but it was a lot.
4: It was a lot. And I've been told by my colleagues here that doesn't happen. Like, the response, the enthusiasm, the support in New York and the support from Pittsburgh to supporting us being here in New York was phenomenal. And I'm so proud, and it's deserved.
3: It's a great piece to feature the brass, all these amazing, you know, profoundly deep and expressive moments of anxiety sometimes, and just powerful moments that's what we're built to do, to highlight those expressions.
5: And are you aware of the extraordinary acoustics on stage, the way you hear one another?
3: Well, it is an extraordinary acoustic. It's a beautiful sound. It's a great place to be able to get your instrument to resound, you know, with ease in this environment. It has a great resonance, natural resonance.

0: What did you think of the concert? Pittsburgh will want to know. You told me you loved it.
1: It was extraordinary. It was just, you know, for me, it was a once-in-a-lifetime kind of experience. And just so proud of the orchestra, the musicians, the quality of their artistry. We are so fortunate in Pittsburgh to have this world-class orchestra. And then to be invited to Carnegie Hall, it's just a wonderful, wonderful thing.
2: There's something about the visual of being there, the emotion of seeing everything, the symphony, all the talent that's on stage, seeing Manfred with all of his amazing moves on the stage. I said he was a little bit like Spider-Man superhero in the activities and how he brings the orchestra forward. But to be here with them in New York, incredible.
3: Well, it is an honor to be here in the Carnegie Hall to visit with my great orchestra. I must say, it's outstanding how the orchestra can express music. And I was more than happy that the audience understood the quality and the sensational quality of the Pittsburgh Symphony Orchestra here in New York. It makes me proud, makes me happy, and congratulations to all musicians for an outstanding musicianship. I played several times in New York, of course, in every Fischer Hall and in the Carnegie Hall, and I still remember these concerts under the baton of Leni Bernstein and also Herbert von Karajan. It's in my memory, you know, to be first time playing here in this beautiful hall and then making music for the world, for the New York audience, knowing that every day there is an orchestra performing here from different parts of the world. That the Pittsburgh Symphony Orchestra is here, that I can now stand in front of the orchestra, that makes me very, very happy, very proud.
4: Music lovers at Carnegie Hall in New York after the Pittsburgh Symphony's concert in December of 2025. You heard the chairman of the Pittsburgh Symphony Board, Tony Bucci, the president and CEO of the orchestra, Malia Toranjo, principal tuba, Craig Knox, Deborah Kaplan, the retired senior vice president at Allegheny General Hospital, board member Tacy Byam, the president and CEO of DDI International, and the music director of the orchestra, Manfred Honeck.

0: Shostakovich Symphony No. 5, the one that won the Grammy, and the symphony that wowed New York City in December of 2025. Another special night at Carnegie Hall in New York is on the way, an all-Mendelssohn concert with a 26-year-old Itzhak Perlman and pianist David Bar-Ilan. Jim Cunningham with you. Jacob Joyce and Moon Doe, assistant conductors, help us in putting these programs together. 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

welcome to a new month of programming on Jazz from Blue Lake here on Blue Lake Public Radio. We'll have some great retrospectives for you on, well, living musicians such as trumpeter Sean Jones and trumpeter keyboardist Nicholas Payton, drummer Mike Clark, as well as saxophonist David Liebman. We're going to begin the week with bebop that is in transition as we listen to trumpeter Kenny Dorham tonight. The 30th of August is the anniversary of his birth, his centennial just 2 years ago. Kenny Dorham was the fourth of five regular trumpeters in Charlie Parker's ensembles. There was Dizzy Gillespie, Howard McGhee, Miles Davis, Kenny Dorham, and Rod Rodney. And Kenny Dorham's approach is different than all of theirs. He wasn't somebody who, as Mark Stryker said, command attention with Gabriel-like power. He said, everything in Kenny Dorham's approach is relaxed, expressive, swinging, personal. His lyrical, melodic invention, his harmonic acuity, piquant dissonances, behind-the-beat time feel, varied tonal shadings, myriad articulations, and sly phrasing that snakes through the chords. And another writer, a cat named Mike, said that Kenny Dorham had a habit of making complicated things sound inevitable. Of course, one of Kenny Dorham's most famous compositions, Blue Bossa, is sort of ground zero for music education if you're learning how to play jazz. It's one of the first tunes you're going to learn because it's exactly that. It is a simple sounding melody that's a little bit more complex once you dive into it, and it opens up a whole new world about Kenny Dorham. So he played with Art Blakey's Jazz Messengers. He was part of the Max Roach ensembles. In earlier days, he played in the Billy Eckstine Orchestra and with Dizzy Gillespie's band, where he was a ghostwriter for Gil Fuller. In the mid-60s, he and Joe Henderson got together for about 17 months and made five albums that sort of changed the way jazz sounded too. So there's a lot to hear on our program tonight featuring trumpeter Kenny Dorham. Let's begin with his time in the Jazz Messengers. This is Room 608 from Horace Silver and the Jazz Messengers.

0: Oh, thank you very much. We love you.
1: Art Blakey addressing the crowd at the Cafe Bohemia after playing Kenny Dorham's composition Prince Albert, based on All the Things You Are, and featuring the original Jazz Messengers as a small band. There had been the Muslim Jazz Messengers, which was a big band, 17-piece band that Blakey put together in 1948. But here then is the combo. It was at the Cafe Bohemia in November of 55 with drummer Art Blakey, bassist Doug Watkins, pianist Horace Silver, whose music we're hearing again tomorrow on Blue Lake, Hank Mobley on tenor, and Kenny Dorham, our trumpeter and featured artist tonight on Jazz from Blue Lake. Dorham's flow and long melodic lines were really in evidence on that opening solo from the first piece we played, Room 608. It was with, again, it was the same band. It was Silver, Watkins, and Blakey at piano, bass, and drums, Hank Mobley, tenor. And tonight's featured artist, Kenny Dorham on trumpet, who made his first recording as a leader in 1955 in January and was, again, assisted by Horace at the piano and Art Blakey on drums. Let's listen to KD's Cab Ride from the album Afro-Cuban, trumpeter and composer Kenny Dorham.

Stretching out with trumpeter Kenny Dorham on Blue Lake Public Radio. He was part of Max Roach's band there as they played the music of Charlie Parker. We heard Yardbird Sweep with a very brief one chorus solo by Dorham on trumpet, which was all you really needed. And we also heard there from Hank Mobley on tenor sax, George Morrow bass, and Max Roach drumming in December of 57. And it was Kenny Dorham's KD's Cab Ride from the album Afro-Cuban that opened our set that featured the baritone sax of Cecil Payne. Again, Horace Silver piano, Percy Heath was our bassist, and Art Blakey drumming with Mobley on tenor and KD, as he was known, Kenny Dorham, our featured artist on Jazz from Blue Lake over Blue Lake Public Radio. And as I mentioned, tomorrow we're listening to the music of Horace Silver on our retrospective. It's then back to early jazz on Thursday with James DePogne, who is a very important part of our Michigan music community for ages. He was a professor emeritus at the University of Michigan. His Chicago jazz band, James DePogne's Chicago Jazz Band, frequently played at Hackley Park in Muskegon in the summers back in the 90s and was a regular fixture around the world, really. They've made a handful of records, and Professor DePogne appeared twice on Jazz from Blue Lake, once with his Phil Ogilvie's Rhythm Kings Band, which is an ensemble that did the music between early New Orleans jazz and early swing. So as the sections were being conceived of, that music is something he played live for us. And we'll hear all kinds of things with James DePogne on Thursday. And we're going to wrap up the week as we celebrate the birthday of David Liebman on Blue Lake Public Radio, West Michigan's fine art station. Today's Blue Lake Public Radio Day sponsorship is in memory of longtime supporters Doris and Howard Bethke. Kenny Dorham was known as the Uncrowned King, and he's heard in tribute, if you will, by Marion Hayden, the bass player from Detroit here. The band includes Racy Biggs on trumpet, Vincent Bowens on tenor sax, Vincent Bowens, with Cassius Richmond on alto saxophone, Sean Dobbins our drummer, Mike Jellick at the piano, and the leader composer, bassist Marion Hayden, the Uncrowned King, dedicated to Kenny Dorham.

0: That high note trumpet that you heard in the ensemble there, the lead, that was Wayne Bergeron. He is the premier lead trumpeter from the California music community today, taking, you know, on that sort of Maynard Ferguson role. And it was part of a new album by the Mike Danna Jazz Orchestra. The album is called Farther Still. And we listened to Mi Respuesta, My Response. Alan Ferber, trombone, Brian Kilgore, congas, and Aaron Janik, the trumpeter. And Mike Danna was the composer of the music on Blue Lake Public Radio. It was a kind of modal thing with the soprano saxophone of Jeff Bradfield, the trumpet of Art Davis, Phil Gratteau, drums, Clark Summers, bass, and the pianist was the leader. His name is Tommy Muellner. And that was a Steve Kuhn composition called Oceans in the Sky from the new album by Tommy Muellner called Solitary Moon. Trumpeter John Bailey opened up that version of Polka Dots and Moonbeams featuring the voice of Duye from her album Stay With Me. It was George Cable's piano, Sean Conley on bass, and Jerome Jennings drumming. Trumpeter John Bailey is a former Blue Laker who loved Kenny Dorham, and does love Kenny Dorham for that matter. And we opened the set with Uncrowned King, a composition by Marion Hayden and recorded by a group of musicians out of Detroit with a tribute to Kenny Dorham. Uncrowned King was one of the many nicknames he had. And there the trumpeter was Racy Biggs. Mike Jellick piano, Sean Dobbins on drums, Vincent Bowens on tenor sax, and Cassius Richmond played the alto saxophone. For you, on Blue Lake Public Radio, WBLU Grand Rapids at 88.9 and WBLV Twin Lake and Muskegon at 90.3, a service of Blue Lake Fine Arts Camp where you can hear great music all the time. 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We've seen what's required to keep this community-supported service going, and we're grateful for all of you who dug a little deeper this year to keep the music playing on Blue Lake. 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
1: Two blossoming talents on the scene. That's Candace Hoyes and Kelly Green. Next time on Jazz Night in America, I'm Christian McBride.
0: By the way, Kelly Green's drummer, Evan Hyde, is from Grand Rapids originally. You'll hear Jazz Night in America this Sunday evening at 8, right after Radio Deluxe.

And thus began a wonderful musical relationship that lasted about 17 months and covered about 5 albums. That of trumpeter Kenny Dorham, who would have been the elder in the band, and Joe Henderson, who was newly arrived in New York City from the Detroit community on tenor saxophone. And from the album Una Mas, we listened to Straight Ahead. And again, there's a performance of a Kenny Dorham melody that sounds, you know, pretty easy to understand. Staccato, it's right there, rhythmical. But as you get into it, you find it's a little bit more sophisticated than it appears on the front. Herbie Hancock piano, Butch Warren bass, and Tony Williams on drums. And Williams was very young there in 1970.

as an ability to move outside the melody without breaking the character of that melody. You still recognize it. And they had a really great run of things, one of the most famous of which is Blue Bossa. It still gets taught in classrooms these days. It's a performance found on the album Page One, Joe Henderson's debut on Blue Note under his own name, with Kenny Dorham on trumpet and Henderson tenor sax, McCoy Tyner piano, Butch Warren bass, and Pete LaRocca playing drums.

music of Kenny Dorham and Joe Henderson from their album In and Out. We listened to Short Story. That was the drumming of Elvin Jones and the bass of Richard Davis with McCoy Tyner piano. Joe Henderson, the tenor man leading the band on the album In and Out, and it was trumpeter Kenny Dorham who wrote Short Story. On Page One, the first album by Joe Henderson, the pianist was McCoy Tyner. There was Butch Warren bass, Pete LaRocca on drums, with Henderson, Joe Hen on tenor sax, and KD, Kenny Dorham, playing trumpet. And that was Blue Bossa. The album also contains Recorda May, La Mesa, just great Kenny Dorham compositions. Recorda May is actually by Joe Henderson, but the duo were not only a frontline duo, but they also worked together on some of these compositions. I understand that Trompeta Toccata, a composition of Kenny Dorham's, is he brought the melody in and Joe Henderson wrote all the harmony under it, and it made sense to Dorham, so they, you know, came up with it like that. So they worked together very, very closely and made, I think, 5 albums together in about 17 months that have stood the test of time. We're remembering trumpeter Kenny Dorham on Jazz from Blue Lake tonight on Blue Lake Public Radio. August 30th, 1924 was the anniversary of his birth. He was just celebrated his centennial a couple of short years ago. Kenny Dorham. It's Jazz from Blue Lake on Blue Lake Public Radio, and we're going to continue with another Kenny. This is Kenny Barron, who's coming in to play St. Cecilia Music Center in October. From his solo piano album, The Source, Kenny Barron's composition, Sun Shower.

Tyreek McDowell joined Kenny Barron for that version of Kenny Barron's composition Calypso from the new Kenny Barron album called Songbook. Kiyoshi Kitagawa bass, Jonathan Blake on drums. And ahead of that, we heard Sun Shower, solo piano by Kenny Barron on the album The Source. 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

0: Frank West wrote that, called A Tear for Ginger. He played the saxophone with Joey DeFrancesco on the organ, Brian Landham on drums, Paul Bolenback on guitar. And we heard The Magic of Mr. West, a composition by Tadaka Uno. And he was the piano player with John Hammer on bass and Jeff Hamilton drumming, the Jeff Hamilton Trio, A New Chapter is the album. And two Billy Joel compositions in that set. We heard John Clayton with his bass and his son Gerald Clayton on piano. Renee Marie sang For the Longest Time. And it was the Clayton Hamilton Jazz Orchestra with John Clayton on bass playing the Billy Joel composition And So It Goes. On listener-supported Blue Lake Public Radio, WBLU Grand Rapids at 88.9, and WBLV Twin Lake and Muskegon at 90.3, a service of Blue Lake Fine Arts Camp. Thank you to today's Blue Lake Public Radio Day sponsors, in memory of longtime supporters Doris and Howard Bethke. We have a 40% chance of a thunderstorm now with an overnight low of 70. On Wednesday, a 10 to 20% chance of showers and thunderstorms in the morning, then a mostly sunny day with a high of 89, and heat index values could rise up to the mid-90s. Winds gusting out of the southwest up to 21 miles per hour. And there's a 50 to 60% chance of showers and possibly a thunderstorm before 2 a.m. Wednesday evening. In the nearshore waters of Lake Michigan on Wednesday, between Grand Haven and Whitehall, south winds 10 to 15 knots, waves around a foot, and a chance of a shower or a thunderstorm.
1: As 1956 began, 25-year-old saxophonist Sonny Rollins was back on the jazz scene after overcoming a heroin addiction, his star rapidly rising as he worked and recorded with Clifford Brown, Max Roach, Thelonious Monk, and others. I'm David Brent Johnson, inviting you to tune in for Rollins 56, Rise of the Colossus, this week on Nightlights.
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Trumpeter Kenny Dorham took part in this recording session under Tad Dameron's name, the Tad Dameron Orchestra, with the album Fontainebleau, named for the beautiful forest in France and the castle there, southeastern. It's a forest in northern France, which is southeast of Paris. And we heard there the trumpet of Kenny Dorham, the alto sax of Sahib Shihab, Cecil Payne on the baritone sax, with Joey Alexander on tenor sax, who came out of Cleveland, Henry Coker trombone. Dameron was also from Cleveland, John Simmons bass, and Shetta Wilson, the drummer. It's Jazz from Blue Lake, and we're going to hear from Kenny Dorham's final recording session done for the Blue Note label, Trompetta Toccata. Trompetta Toccata includes a very different rhythm section. It's Tommy Flanagan piano, Richard Davis on bass, and Albert Tootie Heath drumming, with Joe Henderson's tenor sax and KD on trumpet, and Kenny Dorham's composition, Night Watch.

New Monastery was a composition by Andrew Hill dedicated to Thelonious Monk. And the trumpeter on that date, Kenny Dorham, actually had recorded with Monk back in the 50s for Blue Note Records, Carolina Moon and all that. We heard from the album Point of Departure, recorded in March of 1964, New Monastery, Kenny Dorham on trumpet with the angular Eric Dolphy on alto sax and flute and bass clarinet on the album, alto on there, on New Monastery, Joe Henderson tenor sax with Hill, Richard Davis, and Tony Williams in the rhythm section. And also from 64, later in the year, in September, September 4th, we heard Night Watch from the album Trompetta Toccata, the final date that Kenny Dorham led under his own name on the Blue Note label, with Tootie Heath on drums and Richard Davis bass, Tommy Flanagan, the piano man, very different than McCoy Tyner and Herbie Hancock, who had appeared on earlier recordings by Dorham, Joe Henderson, tenor sax, and Kenny Dorham, the trumpeter. On Blue Lake Public Radio, West Michigan's fine art station, today's Blue Lake Public Radio Day sponsorship is in memory of longtime supporters Doris and Howard Bethke. We're going to listen to the music of Cameron Brown, a marvelous bass player. He's been on over 150 different albums and has a 60-year career in the music. You may have had a chance to see him touring with the George Adams Don Pullen Quartet. He also recorded regularly with Sheila Jordan. He was with George Russell and Art Blakey Jazz Messengers. And this Detroit born bassist who turned 80 in 2025 has a new album out. It was recorded live and includes Lisa Perrott and Jason Rigby on woodwinds, Russ Johnson trumpet, Brown bass, and Tony Jefferson drumming. Cameron Brown says, "I met Don Cherry in July of 1985 in Stockholm and played with him off and on for a year. That winter I heard his phenomenal working band from Paris. Don was in residency with that group at the Club Montmartre in Copenhagen for a month in March of 1966, and he asked me to sit in as his bassist Jean-Francois Jenny Clark was unavailable." Cameron Brown says, "Being in the middle of that energy and that intense creative focus changed my life forever. At that moment, when John Coltrane was playing one tune for an hour, Don was approaching improvisation from the opposite. He would create suites, cocktails, he called them, of not only his and Ornette Coleman compositions, but also bebop classics, Antonio Carlos Jobim tunes, standards, any composition that struck his ear was skillfully poured in, mixed, and blended through his unique creative matrix." And we're going to hear the cocktail suite. It includes Remembrance, Portrait in Black and White, Mushi Mushi, and a reprise of Remembrance, finally, OC, it's actually, I believe it's DC DC, but it could be OC OC, the music of Cameron Brown from the album Remembrance on Jazz from Blue Lake.

That was the music of Cameron Brown from a brand new album he brought out by his band called Danny's Calypso, dedicated to drummer Danny Richmond, who was Charles Mingus's drummer and had a ensemble but called the Don Pullen George Adams Quartet. Danny Richmond was part of that, and Cameron Brown played bass in that band from 1979 to 1988. And this was a cocktail suite in the manner of Don Cherry. He would take all these different tunes and he put them into these giant mashups, rather than, as he, you know, Cameron Brown said, back when Don Cherry was doing that in the mid-60s, Coltrane might play one tune for an hour. Well, Don Cherry would play maybe five or six different tunes, whatever came into his mind, over the course of 20 minutes or so. And this was recorded live at the University of the Streets, which was located on Manhattan's Lower East Side. It was a 2011 concert. And Mark Stryker talks about how, you know, the cocktail suite is a tour de force of elasticity, adapting Don Cherry's strategy of linking multiple songs together in an unpredictable narrative that flows, pliably written material and thematic improvisation. And it was Cherry's melody Remembrance that opened it up, and then there was a 32 bar minor key tune, then Cameron Brown's segue into Antonio Carlos Jobim's Portrait in Black and White, Dewey Redman's free bop classic Mushi Mushi, and a reprise of Remembrance, and finally OCDC. There it is. That's Ornette Coleman, Don Cherry, as a composition by Don Cherry. And you heard Cameron Brown, who's originally from Detroit, announce the ensemble. It's jazz from Blue Lake on Blue Lake Public Radio. Lazaro Vega, glad you've joined us as we hear the new album by Henry Threadgill's Zooid. Threadgill plays flutes and saxophones, Liberty Elman guitar, Jose Davila tuba and trombone, Christopher Hoffman cello, and Elliot Humberto Cavi is the drummer in Bingo Parts 1, 2, and 3.

Henry Threadgill's Zooid. Zooid is the name of the band, with the new album called Cut You Where You Was. We heard Bingo Parts 1, 2, and 3, with Elliot Humberto Cavi drumming, Christopher Hoffman cello, Jose Davila tuba and trombone, Liberty Elman guitar, and Threadgill on saxophones and flute and bass flute. Blue Lake Public Radio and Julius Hemphill's saxophone quartet composition, Open Air.

0: Julius Hemphill's saxophone quartet music, Open Air for Tommy, was played by two saxophone players overdubbed, Marty Ehrlich and Rob DeBellis, and there are a variety of different ensembles and combinations throughout this album of Marty Ehrlich, Open Air, the complete saxophone quartet compositions of Julius Hemphill, which we're happy to share with you on Blue Lake Public Radio, West 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Today's Blue Lake Public Radio Day sponsorship is in memory of longtime supporters Doris and Howard Bethke. 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We've seen what's required to keep this community-supported service going, and we're grateful for all of you who dug a little deeper this year to keep the music playing on Blue Lake. Of course, we have the month of September left and some dollars we need to raise, so if you are a new listener to Blue Lake, we hope you'll consider donating today. 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
1: As 1956 began, 25-year-old saxophonist Sonny Rollins was back on the jazz scene after overcoming a heroin addiction, his star rapidly rising as he worked and recorded with Clifford Brown, Max Roach, Thelonious Monk, and others. I'm David Brent Johnson, inviting you to tune in for Rollins 56, Rise of the Colossus, this week on Nightlights.
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Trumpeter Kenny Dorham and It Could Happen to You, recorded live in, I want to say, San Francisco at the Jazz Workshop in 1961. The ensemble included Leroy Vinegar on bass, Art Taylor on drums, and Walter Bishop at the piano, with Kenny Dorham, the trumpeter, and a beautiful solo on It Could Happen to You, as well as the opening number in this Jazz from Blue Lake set, Kenny Dorham on his album Quiet Kenny. Tommy Flanagan, Paul Chambers, and Arthur Taylor were in the rhythm section on that version of Old Folks. On Blue Lake Public Radio, West Michigan's fine art station, trumpeter Kenny Dorham. His centennial was in 2024, and he is originally from Texas, grew up in Texas. He was born on the 30th of August in 1924. Here was Sonny Rollins on tenor saxophone from the album Jazz Contrasts. Hank Jones, Oscar Pettiford, and Max Roach make up the rhythm section on this version of Falling in Love with Love.

What a solo by trumpeter Kenny Dorham on that version of Falling in Love with Love on Blue Lake Public Radio. The music of trumpeter Kenny Dorham from his album Jazz Contrasts, with Max Roach drumming and Oscar Pettiford on bass, Hank Jones our piano man, and it was Sonny Rollins tenor saxophone on Blue Lake Public Radio. Jazz from Blue Lake, and all kinds of different music comes into the radio station, and we're happy to share it with you, including this new record by the New England Jazz Collective. It's called Tributaries, and Daryl Harper is a Philadelphian who studied at the city's Settlement Music School, and then Amherst College, Rutgers, and finally at the New England Conservatory. And he was studying George Russell's Lydian chromatic concept, and he based this composition on it. It's called Kiss Me Again. Mark Tipton is our flugelhorn soloist. And we also are going to hear from Timoteo Belagun on the tenor saxophone, I believe. It's Ellie Pruneau at the piano, and some great writing for the ensemble. Tributaries, the New England Jazz Composers Collaborative, and Daryl Harper's composition, Kiss Me Again.

The music of George Russell, DC Divertimento. Russell played the piano there with the drums of Pete LaRocca, Steve Swallow bass, Paul Plummer on tenor sax, Garnett Brown trombone, and Don Ellis trumpet. And a piece based on George Russell's Lydian chromatic concept called Kiss Me Again, written by Daryl Harper and featuring Mark Tipton on flugelhorn. And it was Ellie Pruneau on the piano. And we heard an improvisation by the saxophone player in the New England Jazz Collaborative, a saxophonist named Timideo Balogun. The album Tributaries by the New England Jazz Collaborative on Blue Lake Public Radio, West Michigan's fine art station. And pianist John Beasley, his piece, Invisible Piano.

0: The music of John Scofield and Dave Holland, Memories of Home. From the duo of guitarist John Scofield and bassist Dave Holland, who will be appearing at St. Cecilia Music Center in their upcoming season. Trumpeter Ingrid Jensen before that, and a Jim Knapp composition called Home, with Gary Versace on organ, Marvin Swell guitar, and John Wicken on drums. And we began with Invisible Piano by John Beasley with the SWR Big Band on Blue Lake Public Radio, WBLU Grand Rapids at 88.9 and WBLV Twin Lake and Muskegon at 90.3, a service of Blue Lake Fine Arts Camp. And thanks to today's Blue Lake Public Radio Day sponsorship in memory of longtime supporters Doris and Howard Bethke.
1: My name is Peter Fantigraf. There is some much-loved music to be heard up ahead. It's from the music that Edvard Grieg composed to accompany a play by Henrik Ibsen, Peer Gynt. We will hear quite a bit of music from that, suites numbers 1 and 2, and one of those suites has a bit of a twist to it. It will be in the solo piano arrangement. Right now, though, we are in the Opera House in Russia, and let's begin with this prelude to Act 1, which is a depiction of dawn on the river Moskva in Moscow. The opera is called Khovanshchina, and the composer is Mussorgsky. But this arrangement here is with the Osipov Balalaika Orchestra.

the Osipov Balalaika Orchestra and the prelude to Act One of the opera Hovanshchina by Mussorgsky. This is from an opera by a composer who was very famous as a pianist, first and foremost, Anton Rubinstein, but he was very prolific in writing in many different forms, including the operatic world. This is from his opera Nero, and we'll hear the dance portion, the ballet or divertissement from Rubinstein's Nero. It's with the Slovak Philharmonic here and conductor Mihail Halas.

That was the ballet Divertissement from the opera Nero, a now quite forgotten opera by a 19th century Russian pianist, first and foremost, and composer, Anton Rubinstein. Mihail Halas with the Slovak Philharmonic. Speaking of Russian ballet, this is from a very famous full-length ballet by Sergei Prokofiev called Cinderella. As we listen to the Cavalier's Dance, this is from a complete recording of the ballet with Vladimir Ashkenazy and the Cleveland Orchestra.

Cleveland Orchestra, Vladimir Ashkenazy, The Cavalier's Dance from Prokofiev's ballet Cinderella. Now we turn to music written by Edvard Grieg to accompany a play by Henrik Ibsen called Peer Gynt. And we'll hear both suites 1 and 2. They're both often heard, but in the case of the suite number 1, this version is not often heard as it's arranged by the composer for solo piano. And here is that suite number 1 from Grieg's Peer Gynt with Ivan Davis, piano.

pianist Ivan Davis, and the Suite Number 1 from the music that Edvard Grieg composed for Henrik Ibsen's play Peer Gynt. If there's a Suite Number 1, there's probably a Suite Number 2, and indeed there is. We hear that now, but in its original version for full orchestra, as Walter Suskind conducts here the Philharmonia Orchestra, again, music by Grieg.

ending with a very famous Solveig's song, some of Edvard Grieg's best-known music, and really a collection of miniatures, which is what he specialized in, as a part of the music composed to accompany Henrik Ibsen's play Peer Gynt. That was the suite number 2. And the Philharmonia Orchestra was conducted by Walter Suskind. It's also from Norway, and it's by a woman who was a close friend of Edvard Grieg and one of the great pianists of her country and her day. Her name is Agata Bakker Grøndahl, and this is the barcarolle from her fantasy pieces as recorded by Natalia Strelchenko.

0: pianist Natalia Strelchenko and the Barker Roll by Agata Bakker-Grindal.
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0: Eric Satie composed this music, calling it Jack in the Box. It was orchestrated by Darius Mio and recorded by the Utah Symphony, conducted by Maurice Abravanel.

Utah Symphony, Maurice Abravanel conducting, and Jack in the Box. That's music by Eric Satie, orchestrated by Neo. My name is Peter Van de Graaff. The story goes that someone leveled the criticism at Eric Satie that his music has no form. So he responded by saying, fine, you want form? I'll give you form. Here are three pieces in the form of a pair. The odd thing is that this is a lot more than three pieces. So Eric Satie, ever the jokester, and ever giving his pieces enigmatic titles, came up with this music. Three pieces in the form of a pair. Recorded by husband-wife duo Robert and Gabi Casadesus.

Robert and Gabi Casadesus with Three Pieces in the Form of a Pear by Erik Satie. Which brings to mind another piece about fruit, The Love for Three Oranges. It's an opera by Prokofiev. Here's a suite from that opera with the National Symphony and Leonard Slatkin.

Leonard Slatkin leading the National Symphony Orchestra in a suite from an opera by Sergei Prokofiev, which had its premiere in Chicago, called The Love for Three Oranges. Here's the duet of the Sisters with their Oranges, which is also by Prokofiev, from a very different work. This is from the full-length ballet Cinderella, and Vladimir Ashkenazy conducts the Cleveland Orchestra.

The duet of the sisters with their oranges. That comes from Act 3 of the ballet Cinderella, the Wicked Stepsisters, dancing in that excerpt from a complete recording of the ballet with Cleveland Orchestra and Vladimir Ashkenazy. It was Christmas morning. It was Cosima Wagner's birthday. And as a birthday gift, some instrumentalists snuck into the staircase at their house in Zurich and performed this music, awaking her. It is the Siegfried Idyll. It has reference to their newly born son, Siegfried, but also musical reference, drawn in part from the opera Siegfried of Richard Wagner. Here it is with an orchestra conducted by Bruno Walter.

the so-called Siegfried Idyll, the Siegfried Idyll, by Richard Wagner, written as a combination Christmas birthday present for his wife, Cosima. Members of, well, an orchestra assembled for the recording sessions, conducted by Bruno Walter. Here's some music by a contemporary of Richard Wagner, but a pianist named Stefan Heller. We'll hear one of his preludes, and Jean Martin plays it.

One of the Opus 150 Preludes for Piano by pianist-composer Stefan Heller, as recorded by Jean Martin. This is Blue Lake Public Radio, WBLU Grand Rapids at 88.9 and WBLV Twin Lake and Muskegon at 90.3, a division of Blue Lake Fine Arts Camp. For the next little while, we're going to spend some time with the music of George Frideric Handel and hear a couple of works, and then Debussy's La Mer. Contrast that. I'm Peter Van de Graaff, and here is George Sell conducting the London Symphony, The Largo from Xerxes.

Omra Maifu, sometimes called the Largo, from Xerxes or Circe by George Frederick Handel. George Sell conducted the London Symphony Orchestra. Real contrast in the pieces we have ahead. Handel right now, Debussy's La Mer later on. I'm your host, Peter Van de Graaff. Handel famous for his oratorios, his operas, his orchestral music, not so much for his keyboard music. And he didn't write a huge amount. He wrote a number of harpsichord suites, however. We're going to hear one of those now, although performed on a modern piano. Sviatoslav Richter plays the harpsichord suite number 3 by Handel.

Sviatoslav Richter at the piano, with some music by George Frederick Handel, which he composed for the harpsichord, Suite Number 3. We'll listen to Debussy's La Mer, the sea, in just a moment. And to take us there, here is Gérard Souzet with Dalton Baldwin at the piano. This is one of the last songs composed by Gabriel Fauré, and it's called La Mer est infinie, the sea is infinite.

A song by Gabriel Fauré, sung by Gérard Souzet with Dalton Baldwin at the piano. And that's called La Mer est infinie. The sea is infinite. Carlo Maria Giulini leads the Philharmonia Orchestra. We listen to La Mer, the Sea by Claude Debussy.

The Philharmonia Orchestra, led by Carlo Maria Giulini, La Mer, the Sea, by Debussy. This is by an early French composer, Bois Mortier.

0: From a sonata by Bois Mortier, a French Baroque composer, we heard the Amsterdam Lucky Stardust Quartet.
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0: This is your host, Peter Van de Graaff, with music by Franz Schubert from some incidental music he wrote. In other words, music to accompany a play. Apparently the play is not very good. It's called Rosamunde, Princess of Cyprus by Helmina von Chazy. And for it, Schubert wrote some remarkable music, however, inspired him to greatness. We'll be hearing an orchestral suite in just a little bit. First, a couple of choruses, the Chorus of the Spirits and the Hunting Chorus, the Utah Symphony, and the University of Utah Chorus, led by Maurice Bravenel.

Maurice Ravenel with the Utah Symphony, University of Utah Chorus, two choruses from the music which Schubert composed for Rosamunde. Peter Van de Graaff here. Apparently so bad was this play by Helmina von Chezy called Rosamunde, Princess of Cyprus, that it ran only two nights before being shut down. But for it, Schubert composed some great music, and luckily we have that still. 1823 music of Schubert, and we're going to listen to a suite of excerpts from his music for Rosamunde. On track numbers 1 and 3, a couple of ballet excerpts, and the Shepherd's Melody, Southwest German Symphony, conducted by Michael Gielen.

a suite of music composed by Franz Schubert for a play called Rosamunde. We heard five excerpts. Michael Gielen conducted the Southwest German Radio Orchestra. This is some music which Jean-Baptiste Lully composed for the original production of Molière's play in 1670, Le Bourgeois Gentilhomme.

Jordi Savall and the Concert des Nations, with that music by Jean-Baptiste Lully, for a production, in fact, the original production of Le Bourgeois Gentilhomme by Molière. I thought we'd hear a little bit more incidental music, music composed to accompany a play, in this case, written for Racine's drama, Phèdre. And this is written for a late 19th century Paris production, by Jules Massenet. Paul Paré conducts the Detroit Symphony Orchestra here.

Jules Massenet composed that music not for one of his operas, but for a play, a stage production of Racine's Phèdre. And the overture there was performed by the Detroit Symphony Orchestra, conducted by Paul Paré. Let's hear a bit more by Massenet. Early on in his life, he had aspirations to become a great pianist, which were not fully realized. But he wrote a fair amount for that instrument, including this Valse Folle, the Mad Waltz, played by Marc-André Amelin.

That would make a great encore piece, wouldn't it? The Valse Folle, the Mad or Crazy Waltz by Jules Massenet, played by Marc-André Amelin. Another French waltz here. Last name doesn't sound French. Pierre Muller wrote this waltz called Nuit Étoilée, Starry Night. And Jerome Cohen conducts the Slovak Radio Symphony.

Jerome Cohen directed the Slovak Radio Symphony Orchestra in that waltz by a French composer with a German last name, Pierre Müller. And the title of that piece is Nuit Étoilée, Starry Night. Nothing to do with a Van Gogh painting. One more waltz from France. This is by Poulenc, and it's for flute and piano. No, solo piano, beg your pardon. This is Andrew West. This comes from an album of Les Six, who were friends and colleagues of Poulenc.

0: The Waltz by Francis Poulenc from the album of Les Six, including Millot and Onegger, other friends of Poulenc. Andrew West was pianist.
1: We head to Germany's Wolfegg Castle for the next concert on our European tour, as the German Radio Philharmonic is led by Manfred Honeck in an overture by Weber and Mozart's Jupiter Symphony. And cellist Pablo Ferrandez will be soloist in the elegant Cello Concerto No. 1 by Haydn. I'm Jan Weller. I hope you'll be listening.
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0: Live from NPR News in Washington, I'm Windsor Johnston. U.S. and Iranian forces are once again exchanging fire as the fight over control of the Strait of Hormuz escalates. NPR's Adil Al-Shalti reports the Trump administration completed a second day of strikes on Iranian military targets.
1: It said that these strikes were a result of recent Iranian attempts to attack commercial shipping in the Strait of Hormuz and against American service members in the region. Iran, of course, retaliated by targeting U.S. assets in Kuwait, Jordan, Bahrain, and Iraq. The Iranian Guard Corps spokesperson said today that U.S. forces bombed military and civilian targets in southern Iran and caused civilian and military casualties.
0: NPR's Adil Al-Shalti reporting. Global finance leaders have wrapped up several days of G20 meetings in Asheville, North Carolina. The Trump administration used the gathering to push for financial deregulation and stronger economic growth, while also pointing to Asheville's recovery from Hurricane Helene. But as Blue Ridge Public Radio's Laura Hackett reports, many people in the region say that recovery is far from complete.
2: Aaron Brown, Undersecretary for the Department of Treasury, says the Trump administration chose Asheville as a G20 host to highlight the city's recovery from Hurricane Helene, a storm that severely damaged the region nearly 2 years ago.
3: The Trump administration has been incredibly committed to rebuilding Asheville, and it has been dispensing funds to the local community.
2: Asheville residents and politicians say North Carolina has only received a fraction of the federal aid it's requested. As a result, recovery has been slow. Over the weekend, hundreds took to the streets to demand more federal aid. The storm caused nearly $60 billion in damage. For NPR News, I'm Laura Hackett.
0: Massachusetts Senator Ed Markey easily turned back a primary challenge from Democratic Congressman Seth Moulton. Adam Riley of member station GBH says Markey used Moulton's argument for generational change against him.
4: Moulton is 47 and argued on the campaign trail that it's time for a new generation of leadership. But Markey, who is 80, successfully cast himself as the champion of the Democratic Party's younger left-leaning activists.
5: Tonight is a testament to the power of the progressive movement of our nation. It is a progressive movement fueled by young people demanding more from their leaders, and it's your voices that are the ones we need to hear right now.
4: Markey will face Republican John Deaton in the general election. For NPR News, I'm Adam Riley in Boston.
0: You're listening to NPR News from Washington. The man accused of killing conservative activist Charlie Kirk will stand trial for murder. A judge on Tuesday ruled that prosecutors had presented enough evidence to move forward with the case against Tyler Robinson. He's accused of fatally shooting Kirk at Utah Valley University nearly a year ago and faces 7 counts, including aggravated murder. Jury deliberations resume today in the trial of Lindsay Clancy, the Massachusetts woman charged with killing her 3 children in 2023. Jurors told the judge on Tuesday they were unable to reach a unanimous verdict after 4 days of deliberations. The judge sent them home for the night and instructed them to return today and keep trying. Deborah Brecker from member station WBUR reports.
6: The jury deliberated for about 5 hours after saying they could not reach a decision. Then they were excused for the day. Clancy's attorney, Kevin Reddington, says he's encouraged by that.
7: I'm very pleased with the work that this jury has put into the case.
6: Reddington has argued that Clancy should not be found criminally responsible for killing her children because she was experiencing postpartum psychosis. Prosecutors say she meticulously planned the killings. The jury's deliberated 23 hours so far. For NPR News, I'm Deborah Becker in Boston.
0: Tens of thousands of people are without power in southeast Texas as a tropical depression dumps heavy rain across the region. Edward made landfall as a tropical storm Tuesday near Johnson Bayou in southwest Louisiana before moving west into Texas. This is NPR.
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9: English dances here for you, and we have a collection of Morris dance tunes arranged for strings by Gustav Holst. London Festival Orchestra here, conducted by Ross Popel.

Ending with the Shepherd's Hay, the six Morris dance tunes arranged for strings by Gustav Holst. The London Festival Orchestra strings were led by Ross Popel.

More English dances. Here's a collection of four by Sir Edward Elgar. Minuet, gavotte, sarabande, and gigue, typically Baroque dance forms. This is early music of Elgar, and we hear the Athena Ensemble.

Four Dances for Winds by Sir Edward Elgar, the Athena Ensemble performing there. Hope you'll stay tuned. We have some music of Michael Haydn ahead, a horn concertino on period instruments. A little more English dances first, though. Giles Farnaby, who specialized in writing keyboard music, lived from around 1563 to 1640, wrote a series of pieces which were arranged by Elgar Howarth for brass into a suite of dances. Let's hear those now, played by the Philip Jones Brass Ensemble.

That is some music by Giles Farnaby, an English composer from the late 16th, early 17th century. He wrote those pieces for the virginal, a harpsichord-like instrument. And it was Elgar Howarth who made the transcription for brass. And a performance conducted by Mr. Howarth, performed by the Philip Jones Brass Ensemble. Some of the pieces there are fairly well known. If you're into early English keyboard music, Giles Farnaby's Dream, A Toy, Tell Me Daphne, and His Rest are particularly well known. From English dances to Haydn now. We begin with Joseph Haydn's song Piercing Eyes, sung by Benita Valente.

Benita Valente singing there, some music by Joseph Haydn, Piercing Eyes. Cynthia Rehm was pianist. A Haydn concerto now. Not Joseph Haydn, but his younger brother, Johann Michael Haydn, who wrote a horn concerto in D major. And we're going to hear it performed on period instruments. What that means is that the horn player, Anthony Halstead, has no valves. Doesn't do the finger work on the horn, but rather the notes are changed by pressure on the embouchure with the lips and also pressure in the bell of the horn. He's heard with the Hanover Band led by Roy Goodman.

the Hanover Band on period instruments, directed by Roy Goodman. And the soloist, also on a period instrument, playing on a natural valveless horn, was Anthony Halsted. That's the Little Concerto in D Major by Johann Michael Haydn. This is Aaron Rosanne performing the Serenade by Alexander Borodin, arranged by Heifetz.

0: Aaron Rosand and John Covelli playing the Serenade by Alexander Borodin.
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1: 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Partly sunny skies and a weather forecast for today with a 20% chance of showers and thunderstorms with highs in the mid-80s. Right now, it's 74 degrees with fair skies in Grand Rapids. We have news headlines from NPR coming up next, and we'll return with more classical music for you after that.
4: Live from NPR News in Washington, I'm Windsor Johnston. President Trump is facing growing pressure to bring down gas prices with the midterm elections just 2 months away. NPR's Franco Ordonez reports the White House is looking to U.S. producers and Venezuela for relief, but neither is expected to lower prices quickly.
5: Venezuela's oil reserves are so messed up that it'll likely take years before oil production meaningfully ramps up to make a difference. A U.S. official not authorized to discuss this deal publicly admitted to reporters that the oil industry has been devastated by corruption and lack of investment, and that it also needs to be rebuilt. I asked when we could reasonably see that, and he did not answer, stating that there was no timetable. But again, experts say that this could take years.
4: That's NPR's Franco Ordonez reporting. President Trump met with oil and gas executives yesterday to discuss boosting production. Treasury Secretary Scott Bessent says the artificial intelligence boom will give a boost to the U.S. economy. But as NPR Scott Horsley reports, Bessent says industry leaders have done a horrendous job of making that case.
6: Bessent spoke at a gathering of global finance ministers who got an update from industrial companies, drug makers, and farm equipment manufacturers about how they're actually using artificial intelligence in the workplace. The Treasury Secretary says the technology can be transformative, but he cautioned backers have a challenge in persuading a skeptical American public.
7: They are going to have to convince the American people that all the benefits will not accrue to a small group.
6: Bessent argues the spread of AI could also contribute to a boom in startup businesses by making it easier for firms to find their footing with just a small number of people. Scott Horsley, NPR News, Washington.
4: The president of Ukraine is warning that Russian airspace will soon be de facto closed because it will be filled with Ukrainian drones until the war ends. NPR's Joanna Kikissis reports the latest move could compromise air travel in the region.
8: In a video message, Ukrainian President Volodymyr Zelensky warned airlines, insurers, and foreign governments that Russian skies are becoming unsafe.
9: Україна не загрожує.
8: Ukraine does not threaten civilian aviation, Zelensky said. There will simply be drones in Russia's skies on a scale that has to be taken into account. Russian President Vladimir Putin called the remark, quote, a declaration of state terrorism. Ukraine's long-range drones have repeatedly struck Russian logistics and energy sites this year. Russia is using missiles and jet-powered drones for deadly strikes on Ukrainian cities. Joanna Kikissis, NPR News, Lviv, Ukraine.
4: This is NPR News in Washington. The State Department says about 75 Americans remain missing a week after catastrophic flooding and landslides devastated parts of Nepal and Tibet. Among them are 22 Americans with an organization that teaches yoga and meditation. The group had reached an immigration center near the Nepalese border just minutes before a wall of water, mud, and debris swept through the area. A week after Meta and a group of states settled a landmark lawsuit over children's addiction to social media, a new study is shifting the focus to adults. It finds grown-ups also struggle with how much time they spend on their phones. NPR's John Ruwitch reports.
10: According to a new survey by the Pew Research Center, more than half of adults in America say they spend too much time on their smartphones. For 18 to 29-year-olds, it's 70%. About one in four adults in the U.S. say they're on their smartphones almost constantly. Many appear to recognize that time spent on smartphones isn't always a good thing. 45% of adults surveyed report trying to cut back on their smartphone use in the past year, but about the same number say they haven't. Overall, most American adults think smartphones help them stay informed and connected to others. But many, around 40%, think it hurts the amount of sleep they get. John Ruwitch, NPR News.
4: Pro golfer Tiger Woods is doing court today to change his not guilty plea in a DUI case stemming from an accident in Florida this year. Police say Woods showed signs of impairment and was carrying hydrocodone. A breath test found no alcohol. This is NPR News.
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1: 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Norm Kittleson here with you on this Wednesday morning. Thanks for joining me for Classical Music Today. On the program, we'll be listening to some music by Luigi Boccherini, one of the Daphnis and Chloe suites by Maurice Ravel, and Violin Concerto by Edvard Grieg, all of that coming up later on. And we'll kick off the festivities this morning with some music by Unico Wilhelm von Fassenaar. This is his Concerto No. 1 in G major.

Jan Willem de Vriend conducted the Combattimento Consort of Amsterdam with the music of Unico Wilhelm von Fassenaar, the concerto number 1 in G major. Good morning. The time is 18 minutes after 7 o'clock. Thank you for joining us for classical music this Tuesday morning here on Blue Lake Public Radio. Music now by Carl Philipp Emanuel Bach. This is the Symphony in A Major, Watkin Catalog number 182-4. Thomas Furi conducts the Camerata Bern.

The Symphony in A Major, Watkin Catalog 182-4 by Carl Philipp Emanuel Bach. We heard the Kammerata Bern conducted by Thomas Fouri. Good morning. 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Music director candidate Todd Craven will be on the podium for a program that includes Valerie Coleman's 7 o'clock shout and the Symphony No. 2 by Sibelius. Seok-kyung Cho will be the soloist in Mozart's Piano Concerto in D minor. And that performance is coming up Saturday, September 12th at 7:30 p.m. in the West Ottawa Performing Arts Center. Details and tickets are at hollandsymphony.org. Here's the weather forecast for our listening area. Today, partly sunny skies. There's a 20% chance of showers and thunderstorms with highs in the mid-80s. Partly cloudy skies tonight with a 50% chance of showers and thunderstorms with lows in the upper 60s. Partly sunny tomorrow with a 50% chance of showers and thunderstorms with highs in the lower 80s. For Friday, showers and a chance of thunderstorms in the morning with the chance of rain decreasing throughout the day and highs in the lower 80s. Looking ahead to the weekend, on Saturday, partly sunny skies with a 20% chance of showers and thunderstorms with highs in the lower 80s. And for Sunday, mostly sunny in the morning, then becoming partly sunny later with a 20% chance of showers and highs in the upper 70s. Right now it's 73 degrees with some fog here on the campus of Blue Lake Fine Arts Camp. We just heard a symphony in the key of A major by Carl Philipp Emanuel Bach. And let's listen now to a symphony in the key of E major by Luigi Boccherini.

Ralph Popo conducted the London Festival Orchestra with the Symphony in A Major, number 17, by Luigi Boccherini. Good morning. The time is 7:44. Norm Kittleson here with you on this Wednesday morning. Thanks for joining me today for classical music here on Blue Lake Public Radio. I hope your day is off to a good start and that you're enjoying the program so far. Next up, an overture by Franz von Suppé. This is the overture titled The Odyssey for Happiness, with Sir Neville Mariner leading the Academy of St. Martin in the Fields.

That was the overture titled The Odyssey for Happiness by Franz von Suppé. The Academy of St. Martin in the Fields was conducted by Sir Neville Mariner. The Italian composer Odorito Respighi composed a four-movement orchestral suite inspired by Gregorian chants and stained glass windows titled Church Windows. We're going to listen to one of those four movements now. This is the movement titled The Matins of St. Clair, a calm, quiet melody that mimics the peaceful life of a monastery. And we'll hear Jeffrey Simon conducting the Philharmonia Orchestra.

0: Jeffrey Simon conducted the Philharmonia Orchestra with one of four symphonic impressions from the set titled Church Windows by Ottorino Respighi. This particular church window was titled The Matins of St. Clair.
1: We head to Germany's Wulfegg Castle for the next concert on our European tour, as the German Radio Philharmonic is led by Manfred Honeck in an overture by Weber and Mozart's Jupiter Symphony. And cellist Pablo Ferrandez will be soloist in the elegant Cello Concerto No. 1 by Haydn. I'm Jan Weller. I hope you'll be listening.
0: That's coming up tonight at 8 here on Blue Lake Public Radio. The West Michigan weather forecast calls for partly sunny skies today. There's a 20% chance of showers and thunderstorms with highs in the mid-80s. Tonight, partly cloudy with a 50% chance of showers and thunderstorms with lows in the upper 60s. Partly sunny skies tomorrow with a 50% chance of showers and thunderstorms with highs in the lower 80s. For Friday, showers and a chance of thunderstorms in the morning, with the chance of rain decreasing throughout the day, with highs in the lower 80s. And for Saturday, partly sunny, there's a 20% chance of showers and thunderstorms, with highs in the lower 80s. It's 73 degrees with fair skies right now in Grand Rapids. 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
2: Live from NPR News in Washington, I'm Windsor Johnston. The U.S. and Iran are again exchanging fire. The U.S. struck areas along the Strait of Hormuz and north of the Persian Gulf. NPR's Aya Betraoui reports Iran says the attacks hit a wedding, killing at least five people and wounding more than 50 others.
3: Iran's foreign ministry says shrapnel from a U.S. attack in Hormuzgan province along the Strait of Hormuz hit a wedding, killing and wounding people. Iranian officials say communication towers in the area were also knocked out. Iran's state TV, quoting a local official, reports most of those wounded are women and children who were transferred to a hospital in Minab, the same city where Iran says a U.S. strike in February killed at least 120 school children. The Pentagon is still investigating that attack. President Trump says the latest U.S. strikes are in retaliation for Iran's, quote, failed attempt at adding sea mines in the Strait of Hormuz. He warned of further strikes if Iran responds. But Iran immediately fired back at U.S. troops in the region, with Jordan and Kuwait reporting Iranian missile attacks. Aya Betraoui, NPR News, Dubai.
2: The USS Abraham Lincoln has arrived in Thailand after more than 250 days at sea amid the U.S. war with Iran. Michael Sullivan reports from Chiang Rai.
4: The carrier's lengthy deployment set a record and raised questions about possible supply shortages and the crew's mental health. Now some of the 5,000 service members on board will get a chance for some rest and relaxation as the ship resupplies before it heads home to San Diego. Many are expected to enjoy their time in the Thai beach destination of Pattaya, a city known for its vibrant nightlife, less than an hour from where the carrier is berthed. Authorities in Pattaya say they'll do their best to make the service members' visit a smooth one, and locals say they hope it helps boost the local economy. For NPR News, I'm Michael Sullivan in Chiang Rai.
2: Massachusetts Senator Ed Markey won his Democratic primary Tuesday in one of several races highlighting divisions within the party. The contest pitted progressives against more moderate and establishment-backed candidates ahead of the midterms. NPR's Sage Miller reports.
5: Markey's primary challenger, Congressman Seth Moulton, is 47 years old, which matters because Moulton argued on the campaign trail that it's time for a new generation of leadership and Markey should pass the torch. He cited Markey's age as a reason. The senator is 80. The Democratic Party has been reckoning with the age of its elected officials, but Markey proved to be resilient yet again by winning Tuesday, likely bolstered by his status as an incumbent and his progressive politics in the predictably blue state.
2: That's NPR's Sage Miller reporting. 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President Trump is expected to sign a bill extending federal spending at current levels through mid-December. The legislation averts a government shutdown ahead of the November midterms. An innovative program in Milwaukee is using produce that would otherwise be thrown out to make healthy vegetarian meals for vulnerable people or those in so-called food deserts. Mayan Silver of member station WUWM reports.
6: Volunteers for Veggie Chop Shop gather up unsold produce at local farmers markets. They chop up veggies like green beans, corn, tomatoes, and cucumber. Then two paid chefs on staff cook them into vegetarian meals. Antonio Felder is a volunteer at an outdoor pantry in a Milwaukee neighborhood where Chop Shop meals are offered.
7: You're bringing it to the people. Some things that people probably never tried before. This is pure. This is good for you.
6: Since 2015, Veggie Chop Shop has served more than 51,000 community meals to places like shelters that focus on domestic violence or homelessness. They've used more than 93,000 pounds of produce that would have otherwise ended up in landfills. For NPR News, I'm Mayan Silver in Milwaukee.
2: Scientists say warming oceans are bringing more exotic sharks into northern Atlantic waters and pushing young great whites farther north. Off New York's Hamptons, researchers are tagging sharks to learn more about great white nurseries and how those habitats are changing. I'm Windsor Johnston, NPR News in Washington.
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0: 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Chihuly Across Meyer Gardens continues through November 1st, and Chihuly Radiant Forms has been extended to January 10th. Full details are at meyergardens.org. I'm Norm Kittleson. I'll be bringing you classical music until 10 o'clock this morning. During this hour of the program, we'll be listening to the Daphnis and Chloe Suite No. 1 by Maurice Ravel a little later, but we'll begin with the music of Beethoven. This is the Duo No. 2 for clarinet and bassoon.

The music of Beethoven here on Blue Lake Public Radio. That was the duo number two for clarinet and bassoon. The clarinetist was Dieter Klocker, the bassoonist Eberhard Buschmann. Good morning. The time is 18 minutes after 8 o'clock. You're listening to classical music this Wednesday morning, rather, here on Blue Lake Public Radio. Thanks for joining us today. Next up, we have some music for piano by Niels Wilhelm Gaba. This is a piece titled New Aquarelles. Aquarelles roughly translating to watercolors, meaning impressionistic pieces. Music for piano by Gaba.

0: The pianist was Anker Blume. The music was by Beethoven, or excuse me, I'm sorry, Niels Wilhelm Gade, rather. And we heard a set of new aquarelles, roughly translating to watercolors, meaning impressionistic pieces. Music for piano by Niels Gade.
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0: 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The time is 8:31. Norm Kittleson here with you on this Wednesday morning. Thanks for joining me today. Here is the weather forecast for our listening area. Today, partly sunny skies. There's a 20% chance of showers and thunderstorms with highs in the mid-80s. Partly cloudy skies tonight with 50% chance of showers and thunderstorms with lows in the upper 60s. Partly sunny skies tomorrow. There's a 50% chance of showers and thunderstorms with highs in the lower 80s. For Friday, showers and a chance of thunderstorms in the morning, with the chance of rain decreasing throughout the day with highs in the lower 80s. Looking ahead to Saturday, partly sunny skies with a 20% chance of showers and thunderstorms with highs in the lower 80s, and closing out the weekend on Sunday, mostly sunny in the morning, then becoming partly sunny. There's a 20% chance of showers with highs in the upper 70s. It's currently 76 degrees with mostly cloudy skies in Holland. Maurice Ravel composed the Daphnis and Chloe orchestral suite and ballet, or orchestral piece and ballet, and he drew a couple of suites from that, and we're going to listen to the suite number one, the Daphnis and Chloe suite, performed by the Rotterdam Philharmonic Orchestra, conducted by Ado de Vart.

Ido de Vart conducted the Rotterdam Philharmonic Orchestra with the music of Maurice Ravel. That was the Daphnis and Chloe Suite, number one, one of two suites of music that Ravel derived from the larger orchestral ballet piece that he composed. Daphnis and Chloe Suite, number one, here on Blue Lake Public Radio. I'm Norm Kittleson. The time is 8:44. Thanks for joining me today for classical music, and I hope your day is off to a good start and that you've been enjoying the program so far. Earlier today, we heard some music by Otto Reno Respighi that was inspired by stained glass windows in churches, and we're going to listen to some music now by Enrique Granados that was inspired by the paintings of great Spanish artist Francisco Goya. And he wrote several of these inspirations, and they titled them all Goyescas, and this is the Goyescas number 5, performed by pianist Edmund Battersby.

We heard pianist Edmund Battersby performing the Goyesca No. 5 by Enrique Granados from the larger set of pieces for piano titled Goyescas, which were inspired by the paintings of the Spanish artist Francisco Goya. Here now is Leonard Bernstein conducting the New York Philharmonic Orchestra with the Radetzky March by Johann Strauss Sr.

0: The Radetzky March by Johann Strauss Sr. The New York Philharmonic was conducted by Leonard Bernstein. We have partly sunny skies in the weather forecast for today. There's a 20% chance of showers and thunderstorms with highs in the mid-80s. Partly cloudy skies tonight with a 50% chance of showers and thunderstorms with lows in the upper 60s. Tomorrow, partly sunny with a 50% chance of showers and thunderstorms with highs in the lower 80s. For Friday, showers and a chance of thunderstorms in the morning with a chance of rain decreasing throughout the day with highs in the lower 80s. Right now it's 75 degrees with some fog in Muskegon. 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
1: Live from NPR News in Washington, I'm Windsor Johnston. Israel says it's captured a top Hamas official during a deadly raid into Gaza City. Prime Minister Benjamin Netanyahu identified him as the head of the militant group's internal security. NPR's Daniel Estrin reports from Tel Aviv.
2: The unusual daytime raid on Tuesday saw Israeli special forces enter a part of Gaza controlled by Hamas as the Israeli military carried out airstrikes to protect the forces. Palestinian officials said four people were killed, including children. Hamas named him as Internal Security Officer Mu'in al-Arabid and protested the deadly raid as a violation of the ceasefire. Netanyahu called it a daring operation, capturing one of Hamas's most senior leaders. Netanyahu said he'd been responsible for hiding and transporting Israeli hostages captured in the October 7th attacks of 2023. Netanyahu said Israel would continue to pursue Hamas leaders and those who took part in the October 7th attacks. Daniel Estrin, NPR News, Tel Aviv.
1: President Trump is facing growing pressure to bring down gas prices with the midterm elections just 2 months away. NPR's Franco Ordonez reports the White House is looking to U.S. producers and Venezuela for relief, but neither is expected to lower prices quickly.
3: Venezuela's oil reserves are so messed up that it'll likely take years before oil production meaningfully ramps up to make a difference. A U.S. official not authorized to discuss this deal publicly admitted to reporters that the oil industry has been devastated by corruption and lack of investment and that it also needs to be rebuilt. I asked when we could reasonably see that, and he did not answer, stating that there was no timetable. But again, experts say that this could take years.
1: NPR's Franco Ordonez reporting, President Trump met with oil and gas executives yesterday to discuss boosting production. The man accused of killing conservative activist Charlie Kirk will go on trial. Hugo Ricard Bell from member station KUER reports the judge on Tuesday heard final arguments from the prosecution and from Tyler Robinson's defense attorneys.
4: It was past 6 p.m. local time when 4th District Judge Tony Graff finally made his ruling.
5: This evidence is sufficient at this stage to support a reasonable belief that the defendant is the individual who shot and killed Charlie Kirk.
4: Tyler Robinson will face a jury of his peers for 7 charges, including felony discharge of a firearm, witness tampering, and obstruction of justice. The main charge, aggravated murder, carries the death penalty in Utah. Following the judge's ruling, Robinson pleaded not guilty to all of the charges. For NPR News, I'm Hugo Ricard Bell in Provo.
1: You're listening to NPR News from Washington. Jurors in the murder trial of Lindsey Clancy are returning for a 5th day of deliberations after telling the judge they were deadlocked. The Massachusetts mother has admitted killing her 3 young children in 2023, but her lawyers argue postpartum psychosis left her not criminally responsible. The judge ordered the jury to continue deliberating after 4 days without a unanimous verdict. Scientists say last weekend's flash flooding in Arizona that left 2 people dead in the Grand Canyon was unusual. Alex Hager with member station KJZZ reports.
6: As a scientist at the University of New Mexico who's been studying the canyon since the late 90s, Laura Crossi has seen a lot of floods. But she says these monsoon rains fell on a wildfire burn scar, then flowed into an area with human infrastructure.
7: That's not normally what you get. In a flood in Grand Canyon, you normally have, trees and maybe, rocks and mud and sand and so forth, but you don't usually have pieces of bridges and things like that.
6: But even the huge amount of dirt and debris might not change the river too much. Experienced rafters say big floods often form new rapids and reshape the water's course. For NPR News, I'm Alex Hager in Phoenix.
1: Tens of thousands of people are without power in southeast Texas as a tropical depression dumps heavy rain across the region. Edward made landfall as a tropical storm Tuesday near Johnson Bayou in southwest Louisiana before moving west into Texas. 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
0: Good morning. 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Norm Kittleson here with you. I'll be bringing you classical music for just under another hour this morning until 10 o'clock. Judy Wagley will be in at 10:06 to bring you more music until 1 o'clock this afternoon, so we hope you can stay with us here on Blue Lake Public Radio. During this hour of the program, we'll be listening to a violin concerto by Edvard Grieg a little later, and we'll begin the final hour of the program this morning with some music by Francesco Durante. This is the concerto number 5 in A major.

Matthias Bommert led the London Mozart players with the music of someone other than Mozart, in this case, the Spanish composer Carlos Baguer, the Symphony No. 12 in E-flat major. 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Dave Eggers will speak about his writing, including the novel The Circle, and experiences as an illustrator and journalist on Tuesday, November 17th at 7 p.m. in the Frauenthal Theater. The event will include time for questions and book signing. A registration link for the November program opens on September 15th at madl.org. Here's the weather forecast for West Michigan. Today, partly sunny skies with a 20% chance of showers and thunderstorms with highs in the mid-80s. Partly cloudy skies tonight with a 50% chance of showers and thunderstorms with lows in the upper 60s. Partly sunny tomorrow, with a 50% chance of showers and thunderstorms, with highs in the lower 80s. For Friday, showers and a chance of thunderstorms in the morning, with the chance of rain decreasing throughout the day and highs in the lower 80s. Looking ahead to the weekend, on Saturday, partly sunny skies with a 20% chance of showers and thunderstorms, with highs in the lower 80s. And Sunday, mostly sunny in the morning, then becoming partly sunny. There's a 20% chance of showers on Sunday with highs in the upper 70s. Right now, it's 70 degrees with cloudy skies in Ludington. Here now is violinist Henning Krogrud, accompanied by the Tromsø Chamber Orchestra, performing the Violin Concerto No. 1 in F major opus 8 by Edvard Grieg.

The music of Edvard Grieg here on Blue Lake Public Radio. The Violin Concerto No. 1 in F Major Opus 8. The violinist was Henning Krogrud and was accompanied by the Tromso Chamber Orchestra. Norm Kittleson here with you for just a few more minutes until 10 o'clock. Judy Wagley will be in at 10:06 after the news headlines to bring you more music until 1 o'clock in the afternoon. Foley Schuller is on from 1 to 4. And Matt Sumner closes out our live programming today here on Blue Lake Public Radio. Matt's on from 4 to 7. And we have much more great music to come. So we hope you can stay with us as much as you can throughout the day here on Blue Lake Public Radio. We'll finish up the program today with some music by Giacomo Puccini from Puccini's opera La Bohème. This is Musetta's Waltz, featuring Richard Stoltzman on the clarinet and the Slovak Philharmonic Orchestra conducted by Arthur Fagan.

0: Musetta's Waltz from the opera La Bohème by Giacomo Puccini. The clarinet soloist was Richard Stoltzman, and Arthur Fagan conducted the Slovak Philharmonic Orchestra. And that wraps up the program for today. I'm Norm Kittleson. Thank you so much for lending me your ears this morning. Hope you enjoyed the program and that the rest of your day goes well. Judy Wagley will be in after the news headlines to bring you more music until 1 o'clock this afternoon, so please stay with us here on Blue Lake Public Radio.
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0: 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Partly sunny skies in the forecast for today. There's a 20% chance of showers and thunderstorms with highs in the mid-80s. Tonight, partly cloudy with a 50% chance of showers and thunderstorms with lows in the upper 60s. Tomorrow, partly sunny with a 50% chance of showers and thunderstorms with highs in the lower 80s. Right now, it's 77 degrees with partly cloudy skies in Whitehall. 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
2: Live from NPR News in Washington, I'm Windsor Johnston. Stocks on Wall Street opened higher this morning as gasoline and diesel prices jump. NPR's Scott Horsley reports the Dow Jones Industrial Average rose by about 314 points in early trading.
3: The U.S. and Iran are trading attacks around the Strait of Hormuz once again, adding to jitters in world energy markets. The benchmark price of crude oil in the U.S. is close to $90 a barrel, while the international standard is a few dollars higher than that. Retail gasoline prices in the U.S. jumped 2.5 cents overnight to an average of $4.12 a gallon. AAA says diesel prices jumped by a nickel a gallon to an average of $5.68. Chevron hopes to more than double its production of oil in Venezuela. The U.S. energy giant is part of a joint venture that plans to invest more than $7 billion in Venezuela's oil-rich Orinoco Belt over the next 5 years. Asian stocks were lower overnight. Scott Horsley, NPR News, Washington.
2: The U.S. Postal Service says it's reviewing a whistleblower's concerns about a new technical system it's developing for mail-in ballots in the midterm elections. As NPR's Hansi Lo Wang reports, that new technology is facing lawsuits.
4: The U.S. Postal Service built the new online portal after President Trump issued an order calling for USPS to deliver mail-in ballots only to people on voter lists that the states would have to turn over to the mailing agency. We should note USPS is a financial support of NPR. An anonymous government official is claiming that system has not been properly tested, and it could lead to eligible voters not getting ballots in time or at all. David Kligerman of the nonprofit Whistleblower Aid is representing the official.
5: The entire IT system has been built in a matter of weeks when it should be built in maybe a year or more. In fact, when they've tested this IT system, it's crashed.
4: A federal judge has blocked USPS from requiring states to use the online portal for their mail-in ballots. USPS is appealing that ruling and says it plans to roll out the portal soon so election officials can try it out. Anzi Luong, NPR News.
2: The House has voted to extend federal spending at current levels through mid-December. The move will avert a government shutdown ahead of the November midterms. NPR's Sam Greenglass reports President Trump is expected to sign the measure.
6: The extension avoids the political peril of a prolonged shutdown ahead of the midterms. The Senate already passed the measure in August, and the House has now followed with a bipartisan vote 370 to 48. Congress failed to prevent two record-long shutdowns in the last year, as lawmakers came to impasses over expiring health subsidies and proposals to limit the tax of immigration agents. In the end, Democrats extracted few concessions, and Congress eventually passed funding agreements, set to expire at the end of this month. Talks to fund the government again for a full fiscal year broke down this summer. Now that funding fight has been punted to the end of the year. Sam Greenglass, NPR News.
2: On Wall Street, the Dow was up 297 points, the Nasdaq up 14. This is NPR News. The State Department says about 75 Americans remain missing a week after catastrophic flooding and landslides devastated parts of Nepal and Tibet. Among them are 22 Americans with an organization that teaches yoga and meditation. They had reached an immigration center near the Nepalese border just minutes before a wall of water, mud, and debris swept through the area. The COVID-19 flu and RSV vaccines continue to be very safe and effective, according to new independent studies. Based on the results, several major medical groups are issuing new guidelines urging Americans to continue getting the shots. NPR's Rob Stein reports.
7: The analyses were conducted by the University of Minnesota's Vaccine Integrity Project, which was created to counter questions raised by the Trump administration about the shots and the federal government's failure to issue updated guidelines for the COVID, flu, and RSV vaccines. Based on the results, groups representing family doctors, pediatricians, obstetricians, and other specialists recommend the shots for more people than the federal government, including healthy adults, young children, and pregnant people. Rob Stein, NPR News.
2: Pro golfer Tiger Woods had his driver's license suspended for 5 years after reaching a plea deal this morning in his Florida DUI case. Police say Woods was speeding on a residential road when he clipped a truck and rolled onto its side. He had previously pleaded not guilty to the DUI and refusal charges. This is NPR News in Washington.
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This was a test of the emergency alert system here on Blue Lake Public Radio. I'm Judy Wagley. Thanks for joining me today. It's about 7 minutes after 10 o'clock on this beautiful Wednesday morning, September 2nd. In our weather forecast today, there is a chance of showers and thunderstorms yet with highs in the mid-80s. Tonight, partly cloudy with a 50% chance of showers and thunderstorms, lows in the upper 60s. Partly sunny tomorrow with a 50% chance of showers and thunderstorms with highs in the low 80s. On Friday, showers and a chance of thunderstorms in the morning with that chance of rain decreasing throughout the day on Friday, highs in the low 80s. And we get into the Labor Day weekend on Saturday, partly sunny with a 20% chance of showers and thunderstorms, highs in the low 80s. And looking ahead to Sunday, mostly sunny in the morning, then becoming partly sunny with a slight chance of showers, highs in the upper 70s. Sunny, clear, and 75 degrees now here in the woods at Blue Lake Fine Arts Camp. Well, we're getting into September. It is not officially autumn, but we have that little, well, that little niggling feeling that it's on the way. Let's get started with some music, Autumn from the Seasons by Alexander Glazunov. Here's Ada DeVart leading the Minnesota Orchestra on Blue Lake Public Radio.

0: A little nudge to a new season that's coming up. That was Autumn from The Seasons by Alexander Glazunov. Ada DeVart led the Minnesota Orchestra on Blue Lake Public Radio. 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
1: We head to Germany's Wolfegg Castle for the next concert on our European tour as the German Radio Philharmonic is led by Manfred Honeck in an overture by Weber and Mozart's Jupiter Symphony. And cellist Pablo Ferrandez will be soloist in the elegant Cello Concerto No. 1 by Haydn. I'm Jan Weller. I hope you'll be listening.

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I'm Judy Wagley. Thanks for joining me today. You can join me every weekday from 10 until 1. We turn now to music by Wolfgang Amadeus Mozart. He was about 19 or so when he composed three very innovative violin concertos in 4 months, in the last 4 months of 1775. He did that to entertain his employer, but also to satisfy his father, who was putting him on a bit of a guilt trip with letters like, "Every time I come home, I succumb to a feeling of melancholy, for as I draw near to our house, I always half expect to hear the sound of your violin." Or, "Have you been practicing the violin at all while you are in Munich?" Or, "Your violin is hanging on its nail, of that I am sure." So a little pressure from Dad there. But Mozart composed these three violin concertos at a very young age, while still a teenager. And here is the violin concerto number 3. We'll hear violinist Andrew Manzi. He is also directing the English concert, and we hear it here on Blue Lake Public Radio.

0: A young Wolfgang Amadeus Mozart composed that violin concerto number 3 in G major to stay in the good graces of his employer in Munich, Count Colloredo, and also to stay in the good graces of his father, Leopold, who was back home in Salzburg. The violin concerto number 3, performed by violinist Andrew Manzi, and he also directed the English concert on listener-supported Blue Lake Public Radio. 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Dave Eggers will speak about his writing, including the novel The Circle, and experiences as an illustrator and journalist on Tuesday, November 17th at 7 p.m. in the Frauenthal Theater. The event will include time for questions and book signing. A registration link for the November program opens on September 15th at madl.org.
1: Janáček's Sinfonieta started out as a commission for a massive gymnastics festival. 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Next time with the CSO, I'm Lisa Simeone.
0: Janáček's Sinfonieta may have you do backflips and cartwheels when you listen tomorrow evening at 8 here on Blue Lake Public Radio. In our weather forecast today, nice day, although there is still a slight chance of showers and maybe a thunderstorm with highs in the mid-80s. Partly cloudy tonight with a 50% chance of showers and thunderstorms, lows in the upper 60s. Partly sunny tomorrow with a chance of showers and thunderstorms, highs in the low 80s. And on Friday, showers with a chance of thunderstorms in the morning, with the chance of rain decreasing throughout the day on Friday, highs in the low 80s. 78 degrees now here at Blue Lake Fine Arts Camp. We turn now to music by the Czech composer Zdeněk Fibich, who lived from 1850 to... I had that right in front of me, and then I moved my information here. But he was quite the composer in the mid-19th century. Lived from 1850 to 1900, and he was right up there in popularity with Smetana and Dvorak. Here is his tone poem, Toman and the Wood Sprite. Now, we are in the woods here at Blue Lake Public Radio. I haven't seen any wood sprites, and I hope that I don't because, well, wood sprites, wood nymphs, they could cause a bit of trouble, like one did for Toman. Toman was a man in love, but he was suspicious that his girlfriend was being unfaithful, so he rides after her into the woods, and he tracks her down, and he discovers that, yes, well, his suspicions are real. So he is heartbroken and upset and sad and bitter, and then he falls victim to the powers of a wood sprite, a wood nymph. Uh-oh, not a good thing. Things do not turn out well for Toman. But Fibich brilliantly and beautifully depicts this story in music. Here is the tone poem, Toman and the Wood Sprite by Zdeněk Fibich. We hear the Carlsbad Symphony Orchestra conducted by Douglas Bostock.

0: Tomon and the Wood Sprite, the tone poem by Zdeněk Fibich. We heard the Carlsbad Symphony Orchestra led by Douglas Bostock. The moral of that story, if you have to be out wandering in the woods, avoid wood sprites. Things will not turn out well for you. 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
0: 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In our weather forecast, turning out to be a sunny day today, partly sunny at least, although there is still a chance of showers and maybe a thunderstorm or two with highs in the mid-80s. Partly cloudy tonight with a 50% chance of showers and thunderstorms with lows in the upper 60s. Partly sunny tomorrow, there is a chance of showers and thunderstorms with highs in the low 80s. On Friday, showers with a chance of thunderstorms in the morning, then a chance of rain. That chance of rain decreases throughout the day on Friday with highs in the low 80s. On Saturday, we'll start the day with partly sunny skies along with a chance of showers and thunderstorms and highs in the low 80s. Looking ahead to Sunday, mostly sunny in the morning, then becoming partly sunny with a slight chance of showers, highs in the upper 70s. 79 degrees now here at Blue Lake Fine Arts Camp. It is just about 7 minutes after 11 o'clock on this Wednesday morning, September 2nd. Nice day today. Hope you're having a good day so far and that you are enjoying the music and that you are avoiding wood sprites and nymphs that are running around in the woods causing all sorts of mischief. None of that here, though, in the woods at Blue Lake Fine Arts Camp in the Manistee National Forest. It's quite peaceful here. I'm Judy Wagley. Thanks for joining me today. We'll be together until 1 o'clock. Indeed, we get together every weekday from 10 until 1 and listen to some fabulous music. Like this by Otto Nicolai, transcribed by John Philip Sousa, here's the Overture to the Merry Wives of Windsor with the United States Marine Band, conducted by Colonel John Bourgeois.

The Overture to the Merry Wives of Windsor by Otto Nicolai, that was transcribed for band by John Philip Sousa, and we heard the United States Marine Band under the direction of Colonel John Bourgeois on Blue Lake Public Radio. On the air or online, great music from Blue

0: Gustavo Dudamel conducts the Symphony No. 11 by Philip Glass on our next New York Philharmonic broadcast. This is Alec Baldwin. Please join me for a concert that will also include new music by Kate Soper, plus the Symphony in Three Movements by Stravinsky. That's all on the New York Philharmonic this week.
1: 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It's about 17 minutes after 11 o'clock on this Wednesday morning. I'm Judy Wagley. Thanks for joining me today. Always good to have your company. Gaetano Donizetti, who lived from 1797 to 1848, mostly known for his operas, he traveled from his home in Italy around 1838 or so, and went to Paris to work with the Paris Opera. And it was a big, powerful organization that had lots of intrigue going on, as you might imagine. It was the home of the greatest ballet company in the world at the time. They had a fabulous orchestra, and everything was wonderful. But Gaetano wrote to a friend, "If you knew what one suffers here to stage an opera, you have no idea, enough to tell you that they even bothered Rossini. The intrigues, the hostility, the journalism, the direction of the theater, ugh." And that's what Donizetti wrote to a friend. But in spite of all of that, he produced three operas there in early 1840s. One of them was called La Favorite, and we will hear music from the ballet from that opera, La Favorite, The Favorite, music by Gaetano Donizetti. We'll hear the Philharmonia Orchestra, conducted by Antonia de Almeida.

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1: Hey, I'm Cindy Howes. We are handing the hour over to Dolly Parton, highlighting some of our favorite covers, collaborations, and duets featuring America's Sweetheart as we come together to grieve and remember. 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

Tune in for Folk Alley Saturday evenings at 6 here on Blue Lake Public Radio. 22 minutes ahead of noon on this Wednesday, September 2nd. I'm Judy Wagley. Good to have your company today. It's always good to get together and share music that we love. And here's a really beautiful piece of music that I think you'll love too, by Joaquin Rodrigo, the Concierto Pastoral, Pastoral Concerto for Flute and Orchestra. Flutist Patrick Galois is joined by the Philharmonia Orchestra, led by Ian Marin.

0: The very delightful Concierto Pastoral, the Pastoral Concerto by Joaquin Rodrigo for flute and orchestra. Flutist Patrick Alois was joined by the Philharmonia Orchestra. They were conducted by Ian Marin on Blue Lake Public Radio, WBLU Grand Rapids at 88.9, and WBLV Twin Lake and Muskegon at 90.3, a service of Blue Lake Fine Arts Camp. 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Music director candidate Todd Craven will be on the podium for a program that includes Valerie Coleman's 7 o'clock shout and the Symphony No. 2 by Jean Sibelius. Suk-Yung Cho will be the soloist in Mozart's Piano Concerto in D minor. That program is coming up Saturday, September 12th at 7:30 p.m. in the West Ottawa Performing Arts Center. 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
1: We're stargazing on the next edition of Early Music Now. Various heavenly bodies are mentioned in texts set by composers like Tompkins, Palestrina, and Johannes Chaconia. We'll hear performances by Capella Pratensis, Pomerium, and Tafelmusik. I'm Sarah Schneider. 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
0: 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In our weather forecast today, there is a chance of showers and thunderstorms yet with highs in the mid-80s. Tonight, partly cloudy with a chance of showers and thunderstorms, lows in the upper 60s. Tomorrow, partly sunny with a 50% chance of showers and thunderstorms with highs in the low 80s. On Friday, showers with a chance of thunderstorms in the morning with that chance of rain decreasing throughout the day on Friday, highs in the low 80s. And on Saturday, as we get into the Labor Day weekend, partly sunny with a 20% chance of showers and thunderstorms, highs in the low 80s. And looking ahead to Sunday, mostly sunny in the morning, then becoming partly sunny, there's a slight chance of showers with temperatures in the upper 70s. 81 degrees now here at Blue Lake Fine Arts Camp. It is 5 minutes after noon on this Wednesday, September 2nd. I'm Judy Wagley. Thanks for joining me today. You can join me every weekday from 10 until 1. And at 1 o'clock, Foley Schuller is with you for more classical music until 4 o'clock. Matt Sumner in from 4 until 7. And remember that Norm Kittleson is with you in the early morning from 7 until 10, all with classical music here from our library at Blue Lake Public Radio. Not a household name these days, but George Onslow, who lived from 1784 to 1853, had a French mother, an English father, and was German by music, had sort of a German musical style. He was very popular in his day and highly regarded. His were the first French works to be played alongside of those of Beethoven in concerts back in the day in Paris. And that was kind of a big deal. And he was very liked and well-respected. Why don't we hear from him now? Well, I don't know. That is so interesting that we hear about some composers and others sort of fall by the wayside. One thing that Onslow did have that many other composers did not was he had money, always had money, came from a wealthy family. So he was able to ensure that his works got were performed and published. So he was really out there back in the day. His music was really out there. We will hear the finale from a septet by George Onslow, a finale here featuring the group that calls themselves Ensemble Initium.

0: The finale from a septet by George Onslow, the composer who lived from 1784 to 1853. We don't hear from very often these days, but was very, very popular back in the day. That was Ensemble Initium with that music by George Onslow here on listener-supported Blue Lake Public Radio in Grand Rapids on 88.9 FM, across West Michigan on 90.3 FM, and online at bluelakeradio.org. I'm Judy Wagley. Thanks for joining me today. Coming up in just a bit, pictures at an exhibition. We will visit an art gallery and view those stunning pictures in that music by Modest Mussorgsky, orchestrated by Maurice Ravel. And that's coming up in just a bit. 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

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I'm Judy Wagley. Good afternoon, and I hope you're having a wonderful day so far and enjoying the music. Here is a fan favorite of classical music and all music lovers, the Pictures at an Exhibition, the wonderful tone poem by Modest Mussorgsky. And this is the version orchestrated by Maurice Ravel, the one that we hear most. And it's such a beautiful piece of music as we stroll through a gallery and view all of the different pictures there. Pictures at an Exhibition on Blue Lake Public Radio, featuring the Chicago Symphony Orchestra, led by Seiji Ozawa.

Wow. And that, friends, is why we listen to classical music here on Blue Lake Public Radio. Pictures at an Exhibition by Modest Mussorgsky, with that stunning orchestration by Maurice Ravel, and that equally stunning performance and recording by the Chicago Symphony Orchestra, conducted by Seiji Ozawa. It is 4 minutes ahead of 1 o'clock. I'm Judy Wagley. Thanks so much for joining me today. We'll be together for just a few more minutes. Piano music now by Maurice Ravel to end our time together today. From the Tombeau de Couperin, here's pianist Stephen Osborne.

0: Pianist Stephen Osborne with music by Maurice Ravel from Le Tombeau de Couperin on Blue Lake Public Radio, WBLU Grand Rapids at 88.9 and WBLV Twin Lake and Muskegon at 90.3, a service of Blue Lake Fine Arts Camp. I'm Judy Wagley. Thanks so much for joining me today. Let's get back together again tomorrow morning at 10 o'clock for more music here on Blue Lake Public Radio. Stay with us. The news is next. It's 101.
1: Live from NPR News, I'm Lakshmi Singh. 8 months after former Venezuelan President Nicolas Maduro was ousted in a U.S. military raid, the Trump administration is about to secure expanded control of the Latin American country's oil reserves. Energy Secretary Chris Wright is in Caracas to oversee an oil deal between Washington and a Venezuelan private company. As NPR's Franco Ordonez reports, Trump is betting the new deal will help bring down gas prices that have been elevated as a result of oil supply disruptions during the U.S. war with Iran.
2: John McHenry, a veteran Republican pollster, says Trump has an incentive to take action, even if his policies won't necessarily produce results over the next few months ahead of the midterms.
3: The first challenge is to show that you know people are concerned about it and that you care about it as well and that you're doing something about it.
2: Part of the problem for Trump is that before the U.S. launched strikes against Iran, average prices were $1 a gallon lower nationally in February. That's a reality that Trump just can't avoid. Franco Ordonez, NPR News.
1: The U.S. Postal Service says it is reviewing a whistleblower's concerns about a new technical system it's developing for mail-in ballots in the midterm election. NPR's Hansi Lo Wang reports that new technology is facing lawsuits.
4: The U.S. Postal Service built the new online portal after President Trump issued an order calling for USPS to deliver mail-in ballots only to people on voter lists that the states would have to turn over to the mailing agency. We should note USPS is a financial supporter of NPR. An anonymous government official is claiming that system has not been properly tested, and it could lead to eligible voters not getting ballots in time or at all. David Kligerman of the nonprofit Whistleblower Aid is representing the official.
5: The entire IT system has been built in a matter of weeks when it should be built in maybe a year or more. In fact, when they've tested this IT system, it's crashed.
4: A federal judge has blocked USPS from requiring states to use the online portal for their mail-in ballots. USPS is appealing that ruling and says it plans to roll out the portal soon so election officials can try it out. Hansi Lo Wang, NPR News.
1: Some Haitian immigrants in the U.S. are being required to wear GPS angle monitors after losing their temporary protected status. In Ohio, pastors and Haitian activists are asking the Department of Homeland Security to end the requirement, citing a college student who took his own life. Here's WYSO's Catherine Mobley.
6: Hundreds of Haitian immigrants in Springfield, Ohio, now have ankle monitors issued by DHS. It's the agency's latest tracking effort since Haiti's temporary protected status ended late July. 20-year-old Pierre Domas Bell recently received one. State investigators say he died Monday morning after stepping in front of a vehicle. His friend Yola Lamar said Bell felt humiliated by the device.
7: He had aspirations to major in neuroscience. Pierre Damas Bell was not a criminal, but he was treated as one.
6: Now, many faith and community leaders are calling on lawmakers and DHS to end the ankle monitor program.
1: That's Catherine Mobley reporting. It's NPR. The U.S. Embassy says the USS Abraham Lincoln is docked in eastern Thailand after it spent more than 250 days at sea, much of it deployed in the Middle East. A federal panel has temporarily halted a controversial data center in Nevada. The project, approved by the Bureau of Land Management, is seen as a test case for data centers on public lands. The Mountain West News Bureau's Yvette Fernandez has details.
8: Local leaders and environmental groups allege that federal officials approved the data center near Boulder City, Nevada, without proper environmental studies and failed to get their input regarding the public land. Patrick Donnelly is with the Center for Biological Diversity, one of the groups appealing the BLM's decision. He says the ruling is a win for local communities.
9: They agreed that noise is a potential harm from data centers. They agreed that air pollution is a potential harm from data centers.
8: And in their appeal, city officials say the data center would use local water and power supplies, as well as emergency response services. The stay is in place until both sides present legal briefs as the case moves forward. For NPR News, I'm Yvette Fernandez in Las Vegas.
1: The change in your pocket could soon include coins with President Trump's face on them. The U.S. Mint says the coin is in circulation. 250,000 were struck on Independence Day. They feature Trump's likeness. They're the color of gold, and they're worth a dollar. They cost more and come in rolls or bags. This is NPR News.
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11: 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This is Foley Shuler in for the afternoon through 4 o'clock today for the finest in recorded classical music. And I hope you can stay tuned as our musical explorations will take us to Italy and back in time to the 14th century for music of a great Italian composer who died on the state in 1397, left behind a wealth of wonderful songs. We're going to hear love songs of this composer, Francesco Landini, as beautifully performed by the acclaimed vocal ensemble Anonymous Four, coming up later on the program as our sort of musical centerpiece, and much, much more. Hope you can stay tuned and enjoy the sounds here on Blue Lake Public Radio. Getting underway here with music of a great German composer known for his songs and a rare instrumental work by Hugo Wolf here. Let's hear the Italian Serenade.

I Solisti Italiani, the Italian soloists. They're performing music of the great German song composer Hugo Wolf, with some Italian inspiration there. And the composer's best-known instrumental piece, so famed for his songs, of course, but bringing that lyricism to this music for strings from 1887, the work known as the Italian Serenade, originally for string quartet. We heard a transcription for string orchestra performed by I Solisti Italiani to open our show for this afternoon. And this is Foley Schuller, glad to be with you and glad to be your host every weekday afternoon from 1 until 4 p.m. And a good deal of our time today spent in Italy and venturing back to the 14th century for love songs of Francesco Landini, whom we remember on the anniversary of his passing. And we'll do so with music from a gloriously beautiful recording from the great a cappella vocal ensemble Anonymous Four, entitled with a nod to Dante, the Second Circle. We'll be getting to that music in the next hour. We hope you'll stay tuned for that and much more as we enjoy classical music throughout the afternoon here on Blue Lake Public Radio. And we're going to continue with music that began its life, in fact, as songs and woven into a marvelous showcase for the violin by the legendary violinist Jascha Heifetz, who made these wonderful transcriptions for violin of music from the opera Porgy and Bess, as we venture to the island coastal culture off the coast of South Carolina, the rich culture known as Gullah, which would inform and inspire the story of Porgy, as given in a novel by Dubose Hayward, which George Gershwin would encounter and really fall in love with and decide this would make a great opera. And he would team up with Dubose Hayward and his brother Ira, lyricist Ira Gershwin, for what has become one of the great American operas. Porgy and Bess here, given a violin treatment by Jascha Heifetz. This is music from the recording Virtuoso Opera Transcriptions for Violin and Piano, The Fiddler of the Opera, featuring violinist Gil Shaham and pianist Akira Iguchi. The various musical highlights from Porgy and Bess include Summertime, A Woman is a Sometime Thing, My Man's Gone Now, Bess, You Is My Woman Now, It Ain't Necessarily So, and then Tempo to Blues, which includes

Violinist Gil Shaham with pianist Akira Iguchi from their recording, The Fiddler of the Opera, virtuoso opera transcriptions for violin and piano, in this case made by the great Yasha Heifetz, who for his own performances, but for many violinists to follow, crafted that marvelous set of virtuoso transcriptions on Gershwin's opera Porgy and Bess. And that takes us to 1:34 on this Wednesday afternoon. 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And we hope you will take advantage of Blue Lake's updated website, which includes all kinds of great information about the station, including what's playing at any given moment, and also archived playlists, and much more information about the programming on Blue Lake. In fact, you can find a note on today's program this afternoon, which will tell you that we are going to be remembering the 14th century Italian composer Francesco Landini, who died on this date in 1397. We'll be hearing a wealth of his beautiful love songs as performed by the great Anonymous Four. We'll be getting to that in the next hour. I hope you can stay tuned. Support for Blue Lake Public Radio comes from the Muskegon Area District Library, hosting an evening with author Dave Eggers as part of Muskegon's 2026 Big Read. Dave Eggers will speak about his writing, including the novel The Circle and experiences as an illustrator and journalist, on Tuesday, November 17th at 7 p.m. at Muskegon's Frauenthal Theater. The event will include time for questions and a book signing. Registration for the November program opens on September 15th at madl.org. And let's wrap up the hour with some music for film, in this case from the 1948 British film adaptation of Tolstoy's great novel Anna Karenina, which starred a young Vivian Leigh and also Ralph Richardson, amongst others, and featured a score by composer Constant Lambert. And we're going to hear a suite drawn from that score, which will open with the main titles and opening scene, then Anna and Vronsky's first meeting, Anna and Vronsky on the train, the seance scene, and Anna and Vronsky discovered, then Anna and Vronsky in Venice, they part acrimoniously, and then the finale. This is a performance featuring the BBC Concert Orchestra under the direction of Rumon Gamba, in music from Constant Lambert's score to Anna Karenina.

0: Music for a film by Constant Lambert. The BBC Concert Orchestra performed under the direction of Rumon Gamba. A suite drawn from Constant Lambert scored the 1948 film version of Tolstoy's Anna Karenina. And this is Foley Schuller, hoping you'll stay tuned as the music continues on Blue Lake Public Radio, WBLU Grand Rapids at 88.9, and WBLV Twin Lake and Muskegon at 90.3, the service of Blue Lake Fine Arts Camp. And following a check of our weather forecast and a check of what's going on with this week's From the Top program, we will hear from pianist Gloria Cheng from her recording Piano Dance, a 20th century portrait. She gives us some music of Philip Glass. And then 14th century love songs by Francesco Landini with Anonymous Four. In our weather for Western Michigan, partly sunny for the rest of today, a slight chance for showers and thunderstorms. Highs today reaching the mid-80s. Partly cloudy skies for tonight, a 50% chance for showers and thunderstorms. An overnight low around 69 degrees. For Thursday, partly sunny, a 50% chance for showers and thunderstorms. Highs in the low 80s. For Friday, showers with a chance for thunderstorms to start the day, then rain decreasing throughout the day with a high in the low 80s. Looking ahead to the weekend, partly sunny Saturday, a slight chance for showers and thunderstorms, highs around 82 degrees, and mostly sunny in the morning on Sunday, becoming partly sunny with a slight chance for showers, a high around 79. Right now it's 85 degrees here at Blue Lake Fine Arts Camp.
1: I just hope they feel my passion that goes into this music. 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

Pianist Gloria Chang, one of the most brilliant when it comes to performing modern and contemporary music. This was from a classic release of hers from, about 20, 30 years ago. Getting some mileage under the feet of this one, but still sounding quite fresh and marvelous. Yeah, it came out in about 2000. On the Telarc label, entitled Piano Dance, a 20th Century Portrait. And there, music by the late 20th and now 21st century composer still very much with us, Philip Glass, and a little piece of his called Modern Love Waltz. It's pianist Gloria Chang. Opening our 2 o'clock hour of classical music here on Blue Lake Public Radio with yours truly, Foley Schuler. Always a pleasure to spend these afternoons with you. And a modern love waltz will be followed by some 14th century love music, though modern love or not, these 14th century songs will remind us that no matter how modern love gets, it still at some base level always remains the same, of course, as evidenced by these love songs from the 14th century, with which we will pay homage to the Italian composer of the 14th century, Francesco Landini, who passed away on this date in 1397. We're reaching way back here for some of the earliest music in our library here. Not quite the earliest, but getting back there. From this fascinating figure in Italian music who was thought to have been born in Florence. There's a little bit of dispute about that. Around the year 1325, Francesco Landini was blind from early childhood due to contracting smallpox as a child and became devoted to music early in life as well, mastering a wealth of different instruments, including the lute, as well as the art of singing, writing poetry, and composition. This was back at an age when all of those sort of came together and we didn't become obsessed with specializing and making a strict discipline of each that didn't involve the other. But back when, going back to the figure of Orpheus in mythology, the god of both poetry and music, they were all spoken of and sung in a single breath. Giovanni Villani, in his well-known 14th century history of Florence, states that Francesco was also an inventor of instruments, including a stringed instrument called the Sirena Cinerarum that combined features of the lute and other instruments and is believed to be the ancestor of the bandura. As a composer, he is perhaps remembered best today for his achingly beautiful love songs, which are given a pitch-perfect interpretation by the acclaimed a cappella vocal ensemble Anonymous Four from one of their classic recordings, The Second Circle, Love Songs of Francesco Landini. And we are going to hear a generous selection of those in honor of the anniversary of the passing of the composer of these beautiful songs, Francesco Landini. And we'll be getting underway with Behold the Springtime, and hear Angelic Beauty, What is This Love? At Our Parting, I Do Not Blame You, Even as Your Glances. If a man will not be quick, alas, through my misfortune, my sorrowing eyes, die at last, alas, and joyful with the discourse of love. Songs of Francesco Landini, here performed by Anonymous Four.

the unparalleled purity of sound, beauty of the blending of those voices, that is Anonymous Four, the acclaimed a cappella vocal ensemble, who retired just a few years back following a many decades long celebrated career and many, many unforgettable recordings, including this one from the year 2001. I remember well when this came out. Love Songs of Francesco Landini, great Italian composer who died on this date in 1397. And just the way things get frozen in one's mind around monolithic events in one's life, I happen to remember back when this was a new recording, and I was listening to this recording late at night, the night before my father died. I still remember that, providing some comfort in advance, perhaps. And we hope you enjoyed whatever is going on in your life, enjoyed those beautiful love songs of Francesco Landini. We heard a generous selection from this recording entitled The Second Circle from Anonymous Four. It's music in honor of the Italian composer, poet, and multi-instrumentalist and instrument maker Francesco Landini of the 14th century, who died on this date. And this is Foley Schuller, glad to be with you for the music here on Blue Lake Public Radio, your host every weekday from 1 until 4 p.m. Glad to be spending a good portion of today's program in Italy. And we'll include some of our music in the next hour as well. That recording, The Second Circle, takes its name, as a number of you probably gathered, from Dante, Dante's Inferno. That's the circle in Hell in Dante's great work, Where the Lovers in History Reside, telling their stories. We're going to be celebrating the anniversary of Dante's death in mid-September. Happens to coincide with the birthday of another great poet, E.E. Cummings. We're going to hear music inspired by both in mid-September. Just a preview of coming attractions and more great music to come in our next hour as well. We hope you can stay tuned and enjoy the sounds here on Blue Lake Public Radio, where support comes from the Holland Symphony Orchestra, opening its 2026-27 season with Resonance and Renewal. Music director candidate Todd Craven will be on the podium for the program. That includes Valerie Coleman's 7 O'Clock Shout and the Symphony No. 2 by Jean Sibelius. Sukyung Cho will be the soloist in Mozart's Piano Concerto in D minor on Saturday, September 12th at 7:30 p.m. at the West Ottawa Performing Arts Center. Details and tickets are at hollandsymphony.org. And you can hear an interview I conducted with guest conductor and music director candidate Todd Craven, who will be conducting this concert with the Holland Symphony, and an in-depth conversation with Todd Craven. We had a great chat a little while back, and that is currently up for on-demand listening on our website. Right at the top of the page, you can find that right now, and I hope you will check it out. Going to close out the hour with some music of Samuel Barber, in fact, for which he took the Italian name for song, as the description of this beautiful slow movement from his Piano Concerto, Opus 38, the Canzone, with pianist John Browning and the St. Louis Symphony under the direction of Leonard Slatkin.

0: music of Samuel Barber, master of lyricism and bringing the romantic ideals of romanticism into the modern era. All of that on full display there in that beautiful slow movement from the Piano Concerto Opus 38, the Canzone, as it's known. He would later make arrangements of that for violin and piano, amongst other combinations, as a freestanding piece. There in its original context for piano and orchestra with pianist John Browning and the St. Louis Symphony under the direction of Leonard Slatkin. The time is 1 minute after 3, and this is Foley Shuler. Glad to have you along here on Blue Lake Public Radio. 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Partly cloudy skies in our West Michigan weather for this evening, a 50% chance for showers and thunderstorms. Overnight lows tonight in the upper 60s, a partly sunny day on Thursday, a 50% chance for showers and thunderstorms, highs in the low 80s. For Friday, showers with a chance for thunderstorms to start the day, and the chance for rain decreasing throughout the day with highs in the low 80s. Looking ahead to Saturday, partly sunny with a slight chance for showers and thunderstorms, a high in the low 80s. But right now it's 85 degrees here at Blue Lake Fine Arts Camp.
1: 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We'll hear songs from Joe Jenks, Tom Chapin, John McCutcheon, Peggy Seeger, and many more. Celebration of the Worker on the next edition of the Sing Out radio magazine.
0: You can hear Sing Out Saturday nights at 9 here on Blue Lake Public Radio. And if you want to sing out, you know what to do. Sing out. That is the message from our next performers, the Midnight String Quartet.

The Midnight String Quartet performing their string quartet arrangement of some familiar music there by the great Cat Stevens, and made famous for its wonderful use, along with other songs of Cat Stevens, in the classic landmark comedy, one of the great cult films of all time, Harold and Maude by Hal Ashby. Little music there in honor of the birthday of the late, great filmmaker Hal Ashby. And we hope you enjoy that music. If you want to sing out the main theme from Harold and Maude. And that opens our 3 o'clock hour of classical music with yours truly, Foley Schuler. It's our final hour together this afternoon. And we're going to make good use of every moment that is left. That will include some Irish songs from a classic recording featuring the Robert Shaw Chorale. These are several songs associated with another great artist with a birthday today. And we will venture to Norway next for music of that country's great composer, Edvard Grieg. Well known, of course, for his music for the play Peer Gynt, and for his wonderful short piano pieces and his well-known and loved piano concerto. But a little-known early work next, as we hear the composer's Symphony in C Minor, which he wrote when he was around 20 years old. We're going to hear it performed by the Gothenburg Symphony Orchestra under the direction of Aku Kamu.

Some generous applause there for the Gothenburg Symphony Orchestra under the direction of Aku Kamu, as they performed a youthful work by the great Norwegian composer Edvard Grieg, composed when he was around 20 years old, his Symphony in C minor. Good afternoon, this is Foley Schuller, and you're tuned to classical music on Blue Lake Public Radio.

pianist Ralph von Rott, performing music of the celebrated Estonian composer Arvo Pärt. We began with the landmark piece for solo piano, one of the composer's signature works from 1976, Für Elina, and followed that with a more recent composition, a 2006 piece entitled Für Anna Maria. Music of Arvo Pärt, taking us to 3:52 on this Wednesday afternoon. This is Foley Schuller, glad to be with you, and it's a pleasure to be your host every weekday from 1 until 4 p.m. Glad you could join us today. We have time for just a little bit more before we take a break for some news from NPR. 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And I'm putting the finishing touches on a major interview I did with both the longtime music director of the Michigan Irish Music Festival and longtime performer, celebrated performer in the Irish music world, Tom Schaub and Seamus Kennedy, respectively, visited me in the studio. I'll be bringing you that conversation in the next day or two. Will be up on our website, and I'll apprise you of that arrival. Looking forward to sharing that conversation with you. We close with music associated with one of the legends of Irish music, Liam Clancy, who was born in the state in 1935, passed away in 2009, legendary Irish folk singer for the influential group the Clancy Brothers, regarded as Ireland's first pop stars. And one of the groups, considered to be the group's most powerful vocalist, Bob Dylan, in fact, regarded him as the greatest ballad singer ever. We're going to hear 2 songs associated with the great singer to close our program today.

0: The Robert Shaw Chorale, under the direction of, you guessed it, Robert Shaw. From a classic 1960s recording from the great Robert Shaw of Irish folk songs. And we heard two classic Irish folk songs that were closely associated with the legendary Irish singer Liam Clancy, who was born on this date in 1935. Of course, part of the great group, the Clancy Brothers, and one of the great voices in Irish music. We heard two tunes that he sang frequently and often throughout the years, including, to begin, The Croppy Boy, and we closed with the song he often used to close his performances for fairly clear reasons, The Parting Glass. Two Irish folk songs with the Robert Shaw Chorale. And that wraps up our show for today. This is Foley Shuler. Thanks for joining in. It was a pleasure, as always. I'll be back again with you tomorrow from 1 until 4. Stay tuned for some news from NPR as we continue here on Blue Lake Public Radio.
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0: Gustavo Dudamel conducts the Symphony No. 11 by Philip Glass on our next New York Philharmonic broadcast. This is Alec Baldwin. Please join me for a concert that will also include new music by Kate Soper, plus the Symphony in Three Movements by Stravinsky. That's all on the New York Philharmonic this week.
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2: Live from NPR News, I'm Lakshmi Singh. A Massachusetts jury is still at an impasse over whether to hold Lindsay Clancy criminally responsible for killing her children in 2023. For a second time, they sent the judge a note today telling him they could not reach a unanimous decision, and the judge once again told them to keep at it. He read them a special set of instructions known as a Toohey-Rodriguez charge and challenging jurors to re-examine their positions with the goal of agreeing on a verdict. If that does not work, the judge could then declare a mistrial. The prosecution argues Clancy was in her right mind when she killed her children, but her lawyer says Clancy suffered postpartum psychosis and needs psychiatric help, not prison. The cost of health benefits keeps going up. A new survey of employers finds that 2027 is going to see the biggest increase since 2003. Here's NPR's Sydney Lupkin.
3: Every year, the consulting firm Marsh conducts the National Survey of Employer-Sponsored Health Plans. And this year, it found that the cost of health benefits per employee is expected to go up by an average of 8% next year. That's the biggest increase in 24 years, and it's well above inflation. To save money, employers will be looking to cut benefits and make changes like adding higher deductibles to employee plans. The situation will likely also result in higher premium costs for employees. According to the survey, the rise in health benefit costs is partially driven by the fact that more people are taking GLP-1 drugs for weight loss. Sydney Lupkin, NPR News.
2: As world leaders gathered for the G20 summit in Asheville, North Carolina, an international financial group warned about the dangers posed by artificial intelligence to global markets. More from NPR's Jenna McLaughlin.
4: While the war in Ukraine and ongoing trade battles between the U.S. and Canada made headlines during the G20 summit this week, the looming danger of increasingly advanced AI models also featured heavily on the program. Ahead of the discussions, members of the Financial Stability Board, an international body that monitors global markets, warned that the speed of digital attacks in the age of AI could undermine confidence in the stability of highly interconnected global financial systems. The authors suggest firms will need to patch vulnerabilities much faster and prepare for the possibility of breaches impacting large swaths of the financial system at once. Meanwhile, tech companies urge global leaders not to restrict innovation due to what they described as theoretical harms. Jen McLaughlin, NPR News.
2: President Trump's defending the latest wave of U.S. strikes on Iran.
5: We hit them last night because they took a shot at us in Jordan, at our base in Jordan. We knocked all of them down.
2: Both sides again traded fire. Iranian state TV reports the U.S. also bombed civilian sites, including a wedding party. U.S. Central Command says it is aware of the reports and that civilians are never deliberate U.S. military targets. This is NPR. About 5,000 American service members are getting some R&R in Thailand after spending a record 250-plus days at sea. Much of that time was in the Middle East as part of the U.S. war against Iran. USS Abraham Lincoln's extended deployment raised concerns about supply shortages and declining mental health among crew members. After a brief stay in eastern Thailand, the Lincoln will resume its journey home to San Diego. A new spider species has been discovered in Idaho. Lauren Patterson from Boise State Public Radio reports on how the discovery highlights a unique ecosystem in the northern part of the state.
6: The small, nickel-sized brown arachnid was found in the remote mountains of the Nez Perce Clearwater National Forests. Graduate student Arnau Kalatayu Mascare found the spider along the Lauksaw River.
7: It was super exciting to find something that we knew that was unique and probably new to science.
6: The genus known as Hexura is usually found in the Northwest and parts of Canada, but had never been seen here before. The paper detailing the new findings outlines how conservation action is needed to secure the survival of the species that is only found in damp conifer forests in the Rocky Mountains of northern Idaho. The research team has named the spider Hexura Vandal, honoring the University of Idaho's mascot. For NPR News, I'm Lauren Patterson in Kuski, Idaho.
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9: 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My name is Matt Sumner. 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Music director candidate Todd Craven will be on the podium for a program that includes Valerie Coleman's 7 o'clock shout and the Symphony No. 2 by Sibelius. Sukyung Cho will be the soloist in Mozart's Piano Concerto in D minor, Kershal 466. That's Saturday, September 12th at 7:30 p.m. in the West Ottawa Performing Arts Center. 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
10: We head to Germany's Wulfegg Castle for the next concert on our European tour as the German Radio Philharmonic is led by Manfred Honeck in an overture by Weber and Mozart's Jupiter Symphony. And cellist Pablo Ferrandez will be soloist in the elegant Cello Concerto No. 1 by Haydn. I'm Jan Weller. I hope you'll be listening.
9: 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Mostly cloudy skies here for the rest of this afternoon and into the evening, with a slight chance of showers and storms developing here. Temperatures holding in the mid-80s. It'll be pretty humid as well. 50% chance of showers and thunderstorms tonight, lows in the upper 60s, with partly sunny skies and a 50% chance of showers and storms tomorrow, highs expected in the lower 80s, and to end the week, showers and a chance of thunderstorms in the morning, then rain decreasing throughout the day, highs in the lower 80s on Friday. Well, this hour will have a little bit of a Latin flavor as we start off with Villa-Lobos's Bacchianas, the Basilieres, number 1. We hear the Royal Philharmonic Orchestra performing under the direction of Enrique Batiz.

Opening up music this hour with music from Heitor Villa-Lobos, one of nine Bachiana Bersaglieris written. We heard the first one as performed by members of the Royal Philharmonic Orchestra, eight celli, eight violins, and eight violas. We heard that performance under the direction of Enrique Batiz. You're listening to Blue Lake Public Radio here this afternoon, where support today comes from the Muskegon Area District Library, hosting an evening with author Dave Eggers as part of the Muskegon's 2026 Big Read. Dave Eggers will speak about his writing, including the novel The Circle, and experiences as an illustrator and journalist on Tuesday, November 17th at 7 p.m. in the Frauenthal Theater. This event will include time for questions and book signing. A registration link for the November program opens on September 15th at madl.org. My name is Matt Sumner. Thanks so much for tuning in here on the dial or streaming online anywhere in the world at bluelakeradio.org. As we continue music now with Spanish composer Manuel de Falla, we hear the four Spanish pieces performed here by solo pianist Ralph Votepec.

wonderful piano music from pianist Ralph Vodopek in Manuel de Falla's Four Spanish Pieces. As we close this 4 o'clock hour with music of Joachim Rath with the Jubal Overture in C Major from Opus 103, here's the Slovak State Philharmonic Orchestra under the direction of Urs Snyder performing.

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1: Live from NPR News in Washington, I'm Janine Hurst. 8 months after former Venezuelan President Nicolas Maduro was ousted in a U.S. military raid, the Trump administration is about to secure expanded control of the Latin American country's oil reserves. Energy Secretary Chris Wright is in Caracas to oversee an oil deal between Washington and a Venezuelan private company. As NPR's Franco Ordonez reports, Trump's claiming the new deal will help bring down gas prices that have been elevated as a result of oil supply disruptions in the U.S. war with Iran.
2: John McHenry, a veteran Republican pollster, says Trump has an incentive to take action, even if his policies won't necessarily produce results over the next few months ahead of the midterms.
3: The first challenge is to show that you know people are concerned about it and that you care about it as well and that you're doing something about it.
2: Part of the problem for Trump is that before the U.S. launched strikes against Iran, average prices were $1 a gallon lower nationally in February. That's a reality that Trump just can't avoid. Franco Ordonez, NPR News.
1: The Trump administration is requiring states to report any time they conclude someone's in the country illegally. NPR's Jasmine Garce reports the policy marks a reversal of a 1998 legal opinion.
4: In 1996, Congress enacted the Personal Responsibility and Work Opportunity Reconciliation Act. It requires that federal and state agencies administering welfare report unauthorized immigrants getting benefits to Homeland Security. In an opinion published this week, the Trump administration's Office of Legal Counsel broadened this requirement, saying that all state agencies should be reporting people without legal status to the federal government. States like Illinois, California, and New York have laws designed to protect personal data from being shared with federal immigration authorities, meaning the new policy is likely to be challenged. Jasmine Garst, NPR News, New York.
1: The United Nations is warning the world is very close to crossing a dangerous climate change threshold. NPR's Lauren Sommer has more on the findings of a new report from the UN.
5: Countries agreed in 2015 to try to limit global warming to 1.5 degrees Celsius, which is 2.7 degrees Fahrenheit. Beyond that, the risks of a hotter planet get much worse. Storms get more intense, sea levels keep rising, and there are major impacts to crops. A new report from the United Nations Environment Program finds that countries have failed to meet that agreement. To limit the damage, emissions from burning fossil fuels need to drop to zero, and carbon emissions may even need to be sucked out of the atmosphere. Either way, the report warns that countries will need to prepare for worsening disasters due to climate change. Lauren Sommer, NPR News.
1: Wall Street higher by the closing bell, the Dow up 295 points. You're listening to NPR News from Washington. A new Gallup poll shows nearly 9 in 10 Americans say corruption in the U.S. government is widespread. That's a record high. The poll shows 89% of adults feel that way. That's up 10% from last year. Democrats' perception of government corruption rose the most sharply since 2024 compared to other groups. In President Biden's final year in office, 57% said corruption was widespread, rising to 91% this year. For Republicans, the poll found 83% of respondents think there's corruption in government. That's down slightly from Biden's last year in office. In the Democratic Republic of the Congo, children are returning to school despite the rapidly spreading Ebola outbreak that has more than 6,000 confirmed cases. Emmett Livingstone has more.
6: More than 3,000 people have died of the disease since an epidemic was declared in Congo in May, and it continues to spread rapidly. The government resisted calls to shut down the schools because of Ebola and has put in place new measures to try to keep children in the classroom. All schools must have basic sanitary facilities, such as hand washing stations, for example, and where the outbreak is severe, children will follow lessons at home via the radio or TV. The decision is dividing teachers. Some of them say they can't guarantee their students' safety. But for most, whether teacher, parent or student, there's little choice but to try to carry on. For NPR News, I'm Emmett Livingstone.
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0: You're listening to Blue Lake Public Radio this afternoon. Good afternoon. My name is Matt Sumner. It's great to have your company here with more great selections of classical music until 7 o'clock. 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A lumberjack encampment and lumberjack competitions will be offered both days, along with crafts, vendors, and food trucks. The annual parade will be at 1 p.m. on Sunday. Full details at rivercountrychamber.com. And in a check of the weather forecast here across West Michigan for the rest of this afternoon and evening, we could look for a chance of showers, perhaps a rumble of thunder, especially around the Muskegon area. Otherwise, mostly cloudy to partly sunny with high temperatures staying in the mid-80s here, under humid conditions as well. Partly cloudy tonight with the showers and thunderstorms developing after sunset. Lows in the upper 60s tonight with partly sunny skies tomorrow. Slight chance of showers and thunderstorms becoming more widespread throughout the day. Highs in the lower 80s, and for Friday, showers and a chance of thunderstorms in the morning. Then decreasing throughout the rest of the day, highs in the lower 80s.
8: After the dance band era, the accessibility of jazz was improved greatly by musicians such as pianist Horace Silver, who brought gospel and blues into the world of Dizzy Gillespie and Charlie Parker's complex music. 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
0: Well, if you were listening at the end of last hour, we heard music from Joaquin Raff, and that was the Jubal Overture in C Major, Opus 103, and it should be worth mentioning that the melody there seemed to have been borrowed to especially American audiences as My Country, Tis of Thee, but for the British audiences, that melody would be God Save the Queen, and it just kind of goes to show you that melodies were very much borrowed around back then as much as they are today. And we heard there the Slovak State Philharmonic Orchestra performing that work under the direction of Urs Schneider. We start this hour with Baroque music from William Boyce. We hear Symphony No. 7 in B-flat, performed by the Menuhin Festival Orchestra.

the Baroque Symphony of William Boyce, this 7th Symphony in B-flat here, performed by the Menuhin Fist Festival Orchestra here on Blue Lake Public Radio, where support this afternoon is provided by Frederick Meyer Gardens and Sculpture Park, presenting the work of glass artist Dale Chihuly in outside and inside exhibits. Chihuly Across Meyer Gardens continues now through November 1st, and Chihuly Radiant Forms has been extended to January 10th. Full details at MeyerGardens.org. My name is Matt Sumner. Thanks so much for tuning in here this afternoon for classical music. We'll be together until the 7 o'clock hour. As I look outside the window here, it's mainly cloudy, but some rain showers still kind of popping up across the lake. Could be wind up being a stormy evening and night for us, but otherwise, most of us should stay mainly dry with the warm and humid temperatures, at least for the beginning of September. Here's the music of Carl Reinecke. We listen to Serenade in G Minor for String Orchestra, this performance by the Chamber Orchestra of the Kremlin under the direction of Misha Rokliavsky.

Carl Reinecke's Serenade in G Minor for String Orchestra, Opus 242. This performance by the Chamber Orchestra of the Kremlin, Misha Rokliewski conducting that work here on Blue Lake Public Radio. 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My name is Matt Sumner. Thanks so much for tuning in here today. I hope you're enjoying the music on the broadcast today. We'll be together until 7 o'clock. I'm inviting you to stay tuned here with us, exploring music at 7 o'clock, and more great music to follow that through the evening. As we now listen to the music here of Arthur Sullivan from the Complete Ballet recording of Victoria and Mary England, we listen to the seventh scene titled 1897, Britain's Glory. We'll listen to this performance by the RTE Sinfonietta of Dublin under the direction of Andrew Penny.

You see, there's that theme melody again. That was the God Save the Queen melody, which we heard earlier in the broadcast today from Joachim Raff in the Jubilee Overture. That was Scene 7, 1897, Britain's Glory, as performed here by the RTE Sinfonietta of Dublin. Andrew Penny conducting that work from Arthur Sullivan of the Victoria and Marie England Complete Ballet. As we close this hour with music from Alexander Glazunov from the ballet scenes, we'll listen to the Marionettes movement from this work as performed by the Scottish National Orchestra under the direction of Neymar Jarvi.

0: And reminiscent of Tchaikovsky, that was Glazunov's Scenes of the Ballet. And we heard marionettes from the Scottish National Orchestra here on Blue Lake Public Radio, WBLU Grand Rapids at 88.9, and WBLV Twin Lake and Muskegon at 90.3, a service of Blue Lake Fine Arts Camp.
1: Live from NPR News in Washington, I'm Janine Herbst. Civilians may be among the casualties in the latest wave of strikes in the Persian Gulf in the U.S.-Iran war. U.S. Central Command says American forces never target civilians, but that it's aware of the Iranian state media reports. NPR's Aya Batraoui has more.
2: Iran's foreign ministry says shrapnel from a U.S. attack in Hormozgan province along the Strait of Hormuz hit a wedding, killing and wounding people. Iranian officials say communication towers in the area were also knocked out. Iran's state TV, quoting a local official, reports most of those wounded are women and children who were transferred to a hospital in Minab, the same city where Iran says a U.S. strike in February killed at least 120 school children. The Pentagon is still investigating that attack. President Trump says the latest U.S. strikes are in retaliation for Iran's, quote, failed attempt at adding sea mines in the Strait of Hormuz. He warned of further strikes if Iran responds. But Iran immediately fired back at U.S. troops in the region, with Jordan and Kuwait reporting Iranian missile attacks. Aya Batraoui, NPR News, Dubai.
1: Another immigrant in custody of U.S. Immigration and Customs Enforcement has died just hours after he was taken into detention. NPR's Vanessa Romo has more.
3: The death of a Chinese man in a U.S. territory marks the 57th death of an immigrant detainee held in the care of the government since the start of President Trump's second term. 24 of those have occurred since January 1st. U.S. Immigration and Customs Enforcement says Lian Yangwei was arrested by the Commonwealth of the Northern Mariana Islands Department of Public Safety on August 21st after allegedly attacking a family in their home. A day later, Wei, whose legal immigration status ended in 2019, was taken into ICE custody. But before any legal action could be taken, the 51-year-old was found unresponsive by a corrections officer during morning checks. Just hours later, Wei's official cause of death remains under investigation. Vanessa Romo, NPR News.
1: Billions of dollars in taxes went uncollected last year after the IRS cut thousands of staffers. NPR's Scott Horsley reports on new findings from the Treasury Department's Inspector General.
4: Revenue from tax audits plunged 35% last year as the Trump administration laid off thousands of IRS auditors. Any savings from the staff cuts were dwarfed by the drop in tax collections. The Inspector General says the fallout could be even larger if more people conclude they can avoid paying taxes without the risk of getting caught. Natasha Sarin, who is a counselor on tax policy in the Biden administration, says money spent policing the tax code pays off many times over.
5: You're less likely to speed when you know that there is a cop on the beat.
4: More than 25,000 IRS employees were laid off or took early retirement last year, including about 3,600 tax examiners. Scott Horsley, NPR News, Washington.
1: And you're listening to NPR News. A judge in Massachusetts has sent the jury home, telling them to come back tomorrow for a sixth day of deliberation after they told him they are deadlocked and can't reach a unanimous decision on whether to convict Lindsay Clancy of murdering her three children in 2023. It's the second time they've told Judge William Sullivan they couldn't come to a verdict. Clancy's lawyers say she was suffering from postpartum psychosis. If the jury still can't come to a decision, Sullivan could declare a mistrial. As kids go back to school in France this week, classrooms are shrinking. NPR's Eleanor Beardsley reports there are around 160,000 fewer students compared to last year, a sign of Europe's demographic decline due to falling birth rates.
6: The French Education Ministry says by 2035, schools will have 1.7 million fewer students, a 14% decrease. The decline is expected to first affect preschools and elementary schools before extending to middle and high schools. The impact is likely to be strongest in Paris, where primary school enrollment could fall by as much as 29%. Sorbonne University professor Gabriel Latanzio called the decline a tragedy on News Channel France 24.
7: It is a concern for how you will organize the school, of course. We'll have to, you know, close down a number of them in some regions of the country.
6: France's education ministry says the country's school system will have to be completely revised. Eleanor Beardsley, NPR News.
1: Wall Street higher by the closing bell, the Dow up 295 points. 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
0: 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Good afternoon. My name is Matt Sumner. Thanks so much for tuning in on the broadcast today on The Dial or streaming worldwide on our website, bluelakeradio.org. 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
9: Hey, I'm Cindy Howes. 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Hope you can join me this week on Folk Alley.
0: And you can hear that broadcast of Folk Alley this Saturday from 6 to 8. 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Temperatures holding in the upper 70s to low 80s under humid conditions. A slight chance of a rain shower out there, especially around Muskegon to Holland this evening. Partly cloudy with a 50% chance of showers and thunderstorms developing overnight tonight with lows in the upper 60s. Partly sunny, a 50% chance of showers and storms for tomorrow with highs in the lower 80s and showers and thunderstorms in the morning. Then a chance of rain decreasing throughout the day for Friday with highs in the lower 80s. And for this weekend, looking for partly to mostly sunny skies with a small chance of a shower thunderstorm popping up in the afternoon. High temperatures expected to be in the lower 80s. Well, starting music this hour, we have the Buffalo Philharmonic Orchestra featuring solo pianist Alain Lefebvre. This is something from André Mathieu. It's the Concerto No. 3 in C minor, Opus 25.

0: And amazing that that was a live performance and what easily has to be a new favorite piano concerto. That was the Buffalo Philharmonic Orchestra, directed by Joanne Folletta, on Concerto No. 3 in C minor, composed by André Mathieu, with solo pianist Alain Lefebvre. It's about 45 minutes past the 6 o'clock hour here on Blue Lake Public Radio. I'm Matt Sumner. I hope you're having a wonderful day so far and enjoying the program and the music as we invite you to stay here with us. Look ahead at the program schedule this evening at 7 o'clock. Exploring Music comes your way then. And then at 8 o'clock, we have the Euro Broadcast Union here from WFMT.
1: We head to Germany's Wolfegg Castle for the next concert on our European tour as the German Radio Philharmonic is led by Manfred Honeck in an overture by Weber and Mozart's Jupiter Symphony. And cellist Pablo Ferrandez will be soloist in the elegant Cello Concerto No. 1 by Haydn. I'm Jan Weller. I hope you'll be listening.
0: 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And thank you. We so greatly appreciate your listenership and your support in helping keep us on the air. We close this hour and the program here today with music from Vasily Kalinikov and the Budapest Symphony Orchestra under the direction of Antal Yanchevits. And this tone poem, it's a symphonic picture rather, was created after Heinrich Heine's poem, The Cedar and the Palm, which was about two young lovers who were separated by a vast distance, such as the cedar tree and the palm tree, on this beautiful piece of music to close the hour here today. My name is Matt Sumner. Thanks so much again for tuning in today. I hope you have a wonderful rest of your evening.

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Hello there, and welcome to Exploring Music. This is Bill McLaughlin. Our theme this week is music fit for a king, or in today's program, an archduke. I thought we'd start with the music of Beethoven, who stands at a very interesting point in the development of the artist as a figure in his own right, as strong in a way as the people who commission him. The earliest history of patronage probably has to do mostly with ecclesiastical figures and then members of the highest aristocracy. But Beethoven was born in the years just prior to the American and French revolutions, and by the early years of the 19th century, the times, they were a-changing. For one thing, there was the rise of a very potent middle class, and these were people who were eager to hear great music. They'd been able to hear it in church heretofore, but they'd never been invited to the throne rooms for the great concerts that were given there. Beethoven, in a very interesting way, shortly found that he had the aristocracy eating out of his hand. Now, with some of these members of the Viennese aristocracy, he had very close personal relationships. One of his great friends, a man who was his piano pupil, was the Archduke Ferdinand. And for him, Beethoven wrote the most marvelous music. Perhaps the greatest of these pieces is the trio, which bears that nickname. Let's hear Daniel Barenboim at the piano with Pinchas Zukerman violin and Jacqueline Dupré, the cellist, the first movement of Beethoven's Archduke Trio.

noble music, isn't it? And a noble performance. That was Daniel Barenboim at the piano. Pinka Zukerman was the violinist. Jacqueline Dupre, the cellist. And just the mentioning of Ms. Dupre's name suggests that this recording dates back to, as it does, 1970. She's sadly missed. Music of Beethoven, dedicated to his friend and pupil, Archduke Ferdinand. The first movement of the Archduke Trio, Opus 97. Among Beethoven's other acquaintances in Vienna, there was a man who was the Russian ambassador, an art collector, and a very good amateur violinist, Count Razumovsky. For 10 years or more, he maintained his own string quartet, whose leader was none other than Ignaz Schuppansik. Okay, now if that's not a name that's familiar to you, he's an important figure and a sympathetic one. He was the first violinist in the quartet that premiered almost all of the Beethoven string quartets. This is an important violinist in the history of music. And this is the leader of the house band, if you went to visit Count Razumovsky. At one point, Count Razumovsky, who loved hearing this quartet play, said, "You know, I need some Russian music from you, young Beethoven. Can you make me Russian music for a string quartet?" And what we get are the three great Razumovsky quartets, Opus 59, 1, 2, and 3. Razumovsky's only request, he said, "Could you fit a Russian tune into each of them?" Let's hear the Russian tune in the third movement of the second quartet. Here's the Emerson String Quartet to play Opus 59, number 2, third movement, Theme à la Russe.

0: Tchaikovsky thought of Beethoven's use of this tune here, because it's almost, I won't say flippant, but it's certainly a joyous way to take on a very serious Russian tune. Beautiful music. So does the man who pays the piper call the tune? Well, he can suggest a Russian piece, and he'll have to put up with the results if it's a genius like Beethoven who's composing it. Music written for the Count Razumovsky. 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I think we're going to turn our hand to emperors next, and some non-existent emperors at that. 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
0: Okay, exactly what do I mean by non-existent emperor? Well, that I know of, there are three masterworks in music that bear the nickname emperor. There's a string quartet, a piano concerto, and a magnificent set of waltzes by Johann Strauss. And the emperor has very little to do with any of these three pieces. So I thought we'd take them by turn. And this is probably the rabble-rouser part of me that gets a little annoyed at the notion of only nobility commissioning great music. Let's start with the string quartet. This is late Joseph Haydn, Opus 76, number 3. It's a quartet which bears the nickname Kaiser Quartet. Now, Kaiser is just German for Caesar, the name the Romans called their emperors. There's no C originally in the German language, so you substitute a K and the pronunciation becomes Kaiser. And this particular quartet bears that nickname because it has a marvelous set of variations on Haydn's own original tune, which became adopted as the Austrian national anthem. Here is that variations movement played by the Amadeus Quartet, the Kaiser Quartet of Joseph Haydn.

Beautiful variations by Joseph Haydn on his own theme, which was adopted as the Austrian national anthem. That's from the quartet which bears the nickname Emperor or Kaiser Quartet. The Amadeus Quartet gave us that performance. Let's go to another emperor. This is one of the most famous of all, the Emperor Concerto of Beethoven, the final of his five concertos. And the story is, I suppose I believe it, that at one of the first performances, somebody remarked immediately, "That's music fit for an emperor." But as far as I know, there was no emperor present at the performance. That doesn't matter. We have imperial performers here, Vladimir Ashkenazy and the Chicago Symphony under Sir George Schulte. The finale, a rondo, starts almost in a dream out of the spell cast by the beautiful Adagio movement. So let's go just to that spell and go into the finale of Beethoven's Emperor Concerto.

Vladimir Ashkenazy with the Chicago Symphony under Sir George Schulte, the finale of Beethoven's Concerto No. 5 in E-flat major, which proudly bears the nickname given it by someone at the first performance, Emperor. This was a performance recorded in May 72 at the Cronert Center at the University of Illinois. And I suppose the real audiophiles may be able to pick out a difference in sound between the Chicago Symphony recordings made here at the Champaign-Urbana Auditorium as opposed to those made in Chicago, either at Medina Temple or at Orchestra Hall itself. Well, we have time for one more emperor, and here is a vexed relationship. The date of the vexing was 1848. There were revolutions everywhere in Europe, and the young emperor-to-be walked into a cafe in which a marvelous young violinist was playing waltzes, and the violinist, seeing the young emperor-to-be come in through the door, switched his tune, and he played La Marseillaise. The emperor-to-be, Franz Joseph, turned on his heel and walked out and never again came to a performance of Vienna's most famous musician, Johann Strauss the Younger. In spite of that, here's a set of waltzes made by Strauss for the reluctant emperor. Lauren Mazel, the Vienna Philharmonic, this is from the New Year's concert of 1996. You're not allowed to get up and walk out, but you're very welcome to get up and dance.

The audience at the Musikverein in Vienna rising to their feet to applaud Lauren Mazel and the Vienna Philharmonic. This is from the New Year's Concert of 1996, the Emperor Waltzes of Johann Strauss the Younger. And we had a little catastrophe here in the radio studio because my producer, my engineer, got up to waltz, and I forgot to warn them that the opening is not in three-quarter time, it's a march. That's a little bow on the part of Johann Strauss the Younger to his emperor. He starts with an Austrian military march. Well, that's all the time we have for Music Fit for a King today. Tomorrow's show, we're going to explore some more of this nobly commissioned stuff and also see if we can't find music commissioned by people like you and me. I'm thinking of Grieg and Sibelius in particular. So join us tomorrow. And in the meantime, stay put.

0: Exploring Music is produced by Sydney Gillard at WFMT in Chicago and produced and engineered by Bill Sigmund at Digital Island Studios here in New York City. Our production assistants are Ella Pinsloop, Eric Opland, Adela Skoronsky, and Weston Williams. Rebecca Neistat is the WFMT production and syndication manager. 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I'm Bill McLaughlin. 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
2: Janáček's Sinfonieta started out as a commission for a massive gymnastics festival. 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

Today we have music in a setting that feels almost made for it, Wulfegg Castle in southern Germany, where centuries of history provide the backdrop for a concert of great German and Austrian classics. Hi, I'm Jan Waller. The German Radio Philharmonic is led by conductor Manfred Honeck in a program that moves from the supernatural drama of Weber's Der Freischütz to the warmth and elegance of Haydn's First Cello Concerto, featuring soloist Pablo Ferrandez. And finally, to Mozart's Grand Symphony No. 41, The Jupiter. Three composers, three very different worlds, and one magnificent setting. Karl Maria von Weber's Der Freischütz takes us into a world of dark forests, moonlit nights, and the supernatural, a story that became one of the defining works of early German opera. You can hear that atmosphere right away in this overture. Weber gives us everything from eerie whispers